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0: 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Stay right here for our final news roundup and information overload.
1: All right, news roundup and information overload hour. Here's our toll-free telephone number if you want to be a part of the program. It's 800-941-SEAN if you want to join us. The president had a very, very critical and important cabinet meeting today. I love the fact that he televises it. Then he took questions from the press, but a wide variety of issues from the economy to Cuba, to Venezuela, to Iran. I mean, it ran the gamut. I think it's important that everybody hear this. Let me play the actual meeting part, and then we'll get to some of the Q&A that he had with the legacy media mob that's coming up straight ahead as well. Let me play that first.
2: A few words to say to you that I think will be helpful. Last night was incredible. Not only Texas, but so many other places. The numbers were fantastic. And they've really been that way for a year. If you look, hundreds of people won, and almost nobody didn't win. So, but last night was very powerful. So I'm thrilled to welcome everyone to the 12th cabinet meeting of our administration, and we're doing something that no administration's ever done. We're always letting the press join us because we're very open and transparent. We like the word transparent, but we're more transparent than any administration in history. No, to the best of my knowledge, press has never been invited ever to a cabinet meeting for any reason at all. And it's an honor to have you. This team has achieved more than most other administrations achieve in 8 years. We took the most dangerous, unsafe, violent, and open border in the world. Anywhere in the world, there's no border like the border we had. And created the most secure border in the history of our country. We had no people, 12 months now, no people reported in the last 12 months came in illegally. Zero illegal aliens admitted to the United States in the last 12 months. And those charts are made by, you would say, politically unfriendly people.

0: And the reason they don't come in is because nobody comes up, because they know that they're going to be turned away, and if they get in, they're going to be moved out right away. So it's been zero. You're the one that you do the reports. I'm actually surprised by the number, because I don't know how it can be zero, but they say it's zero for the last 12 months. In 2025, we achieved the largest drop in the murder rate ever recorded. So the murder rate was quite high, and we achieved the largest drop in the murder rate ever recorded, to the lowest level in 125 years. That's the year 1900. And that's despite the fact that many people came in from prisons and from very rough countries and from mental institutions and from lots of other places, drug dealers, others. They came in illegally during the Biden administration. We've gotten many of them out, but we still have some that we're looking for, quite a few that we're still looking for, but we've gotten over 11,888 murderers were allowed into our country. We've gotten a lot of them out. We've gotten some, we put them in jail. We don't even trust the country to send them because they'll come back in maybe. We put them in jail. 11,888 murders, more than half of which have committed more than one murder. That's what they allowed in. They can never be forgotten for the horrible things they've done to this country. Fentanyl coming across our border is now down by 61%. 61%. And coming in by water, by sea, by ocean, is down 97%. Can you imagine? Thanks to our Republican majorities in Congress, we passed the largest tax cuts in American history. All Democrats voted against the tax cuts, putting more money in Americans' pockets. This year, the typical family got tax refunds of nearly almost close to $5,000. The stock market has set 68 all-time record highs since the election. So 68 days, we hit all-time highs. We're right there now. And the average 401k, and that's despite the conflict. I don't call it a war, I call it a conflict. Despite the conflict with Venezuela, who no longer has a Navy, no longer has an Air Force, no longer has a lot of people that were leading the country into very bad places. Their leadership is gone. Their second rung leadership is gone. We're dealing with their third, half of their third, because half of their third is gone, too. The average 401k is up almost $30,000 since I took office. So the Americans are benefiting working today. We have the most working, and we have 401ks at their all-time high. Highest they've ever been. And that goes along with the stock market, which is the highest it's ever been. Under my most favored nation agreements, this is something that I wish the media would talk about, because to me it's one of the biggest things ever to happen in our country, certainly as to medical, anything having to do with medical, because drug prices, we're delivering record-setting discounts on prescription drugs with price differences of 400, 500, and even 600% at the TrumpRx.gov. We recently added nearly 1,000 low-cost generics to the website. So we have drugs down 400, 500, 600%. Now you could say 80, 90, 70, 60, 50% if you want. There are two ways, depends on the way you ask the question. But a pill that would sell in Germany or in, let's say, in London for $10 was selling for here for $130. And I got the countries to all agree, otherwise they would have had to pay big tariffs. I don't want to go into it, but I had some very interesting discussions. They said vehemently no, and then when I said, that's all right, we're going to charge you 50% tariff on everything you sell into America, they said, well, like we said, we'll say yes. And every single country agreed, and every drug company agreed. So we have most favored nations. So we were paying the highest drug prices in the world. Now we're paying the lowest drug prices in the world. So that pill that I talked about would go from $10 to $20. The world is bigger than the U.S. Hard to believe, but it's true. So it's not like you cut it in the middle. You just had to go up a little bit, but a little bit is a doubling of a price, so a little bit's a lot. So the pill would go from $10 to $20, and we'd go from $130 to $20. Think of that. So we would get, if you remember, some of you were at the news conference I had in my first term where I got the prices down 0.125%, 0.25%, 0.125% my first term. And I was so proud of it because drug prices hadn't come down in 28 years, and I was the first one to do it. But now I'm getting them down, not 1/8 of a percent, I'm getting them down 400, 500, 600. Or if you want to use it a different way, you could say 70%, 80%, 90%, 50%. Nobody's ever seen anything like it. And I got that through, well, everybody knew it was taking place, but we paid the highest prices anywhere in the world. Now we're paying the lowest prices anywhere in the world. And the press refuses to write about it. I think it's the biggest thing. And for healthcare, you know, so much of it is prescription drug prices and drug prices. And with them coming down, the healthcare is going to come down very substantially. We recently added nearly 1,000 low-cost generics, too, as I said. And that's, you know, 1,000 drugs. And it's all on, and it's this was not given by me. This was given by Dr. Oz and Bobby, and I, you know, wasn't sure whether or not I loved the idea. But they said, we want to use Trump. TrumpRx.gov is what it is, and it's the hottest site, I think, anywhere on the planet, from what I understand, Bobby, right? It's really great. People are calling up and they're buying drugs for a fraction, for literally a fraction of the price. And it should be the biggest story. And on that alone, we should win the midterms. On that alone, we should win the midterms. But the press doesn't talk about it. It's the biggest thing to happen in the drug industry ever, maybe. Ever. And the press doesn't even want to write stories about it. We made the largest ever investment in U.S. military, $1 trillion, and we're asking actually for $1.5 trillion for the coming year. And we have the strongest military anywhere in the world, as you know. You saw what we did with Venezuela. That worked out very quickly. And we're doing really equally as well with, but again, people don't want to write about it, with Iran. Iran is very much... intent. They want very much to make a deal. So far, they haven't gotten there. We're not satisfied with it, but then we will be. We will be either that or we'll have to just finish the job. But their Navy is gone, as I've said 1,000 times. Their Navy is gone. Their Air Force is gone. Everything's gone, and they're negotiating on fumes. But we'll see what happens. Maybe we have to go back and finish it. Maybe we don't. Right now, I mean, you can speak to Steve Witkoff and Jared. Doing a good job, but right now I think it looks like they want to just make a deal. They want to. I don't think they have a choice. They're just going back to the internet because they're getting clobbered. Their economy is in free fall. They have 250% inflation. Their money has no value. Their whole economic system is broken down. They thought they were going to outwait me, you know. We'll outwait him. He's got the midterms. I don't care about the midterms. Look what happened last night. That was the prelude to the midterms. People understand it. They know that, very simple, Iran cannot have a nuclear weapon. I'm doing that for the world. I'm not doing it just for us. And we've had great support from other nations, by the way. We don't need it at all, but we've had great support from other nations. The problem is you always get the support when you don't need it. When you need it, you don't get the support. With Operation Epic Fury, our warriors are ensuring that the world's number one state sponsor of terror never obtains a nuclear weapon, and they won't. Another man doing a fantastic job, I think we all agree, is Marco. You're all over the place, right? I watched you last night in 3 different locations. So tell us about Iran.
1: Well, first of all, the bottom line is Iran's never going to have a nuclear weapon. And if recent events have done anything, is just remind us once again that they are the world's leading sponsor of terrorism. And they can never have a nuclear weapon. Now, the president's preference, which your preference has told us repeatedly, is always to negotiate these things and to figure out if you can have agreements. Diplomacy is always the first option. And we continue to work on that through your envoys, Mr. Witkoff and Kushner and others, the vice president, who have been very involved. And if there's an agreement to be made, we want that to be made. I think there's been some progress and some interest, and we'll see over the next few hours and days whether progress could be made. I just want to remind everybody, Mr. President, you know this well, you have other options available to you if that doesn't work. But the bottom line is that we prefer the negotiated diplomatic route, and we're going to give it every chance to succeed. You know, you're giving it every chance to succeed, Mr. President. But here's the bottom line, because I keep getting asked, what is this all about? It's very simple. Iran and these people in charge of Iran can never have a nuclear weapon, and they will never have a nuclear weapon, and they most certainly will not have one as long as you're president of the United States. On that point, it's very clear. Just two quick things I want to touch upon. One, you touched upon the border and security. Part of securing our border is dealing with the people that are in this country unlawfully, many of whom do not want to go back to the country that they originally came from for a variety of reasons. Either we can't send them there, or some judge ties us up. And one of the key things we have achieved is now 20 countries have signed third country national agreements, meaning these are safe countries where individuals who refuse to go back to their country of origin can be sent to that country instead. We've gotten 20 countries now around the world who have signed agreements that allow us to deport people to those places. What often happens when you go to the person who's here unlawfully and say, we're going to send you to this third country, is all of a sudden they decide they'd rather go back to their home country instead. So it gives the ability to enforce our laws, and we work very closely with the Department of Homeland Security on that front. Something else that I know is concerning people, because it's on the news, is Ebola. Our number one obligation, you know, we're involved in foreign policy, but even our foreign policy, the number one priority of our foreign policy is to protect the American people. We cannot and will not allow any cases of Ebola to enter the United States. And so we're very, the State Department and other agencies represented here, the Centers for Disease Control, HHS, others, are working very, very hard to contain this crisis to the countries where it's currently located, particularly the Democratic Republic of the Congo. And so we've surged assistance to make sure that, that is being contained there. And obviously, multiple agencies involved here are also very involved in tracking people, just to make sure that nobody comes into this country that has Ebola and creates a problem for us. And we feel like we've got good efforts in place to do that, and Americans should feel assured that the president and his administration is doing everything we can to protect them on that front. My last point, you said I was all over the place. One of the places I stopped in last night was to initial the Trump Route for Prosperity in Armenia. This is a key linchpin of the peace deal that you were able to achieve between Armenia and Azerbaijan. And in addition to that, we also signed a critical minerals MOU with them, and a strategic engagement one as well. So just a reminder of another war you helped settle, Mr. President. But from that has now we are seeing the emergence of, a great new relationship with Armenia that really had grown stagnant for a very long period of time. So we're doing well on that front as well. Thank you.
0: And could I just ask you, Cuba and Venezuela, what's going on there?
1: Well, interesting. On Venezuela, that process continues, that three-phase process, you know, of obviously stabilization, recovery, and transition. I would just say, just since January 3rd of this year, okay, and I think this number's right, and Chris or Doug can correct me on this, but I think over 10 million barrels of Venezuelan oil have been delivered to the United States since the 3rd of January. That industry is being professionalized for the first time ever. It's going to the benefit of the Venezuelan people. They are selling oil in the market at market rates. The money's going to an account in the United States, controlled and monitored by Treasury, audited by KPMG, and it's for the first time ever the money's not being stolen. It's going to the benefit of the Venezuelan people. Cuba's in a lot of trouble, because unfortunately for them, it's run by a bunch of incompetent communists. And being communist is bad. Being an incompetent communist is like the worst. And but the country's been taken over by this company called Gaesa that basically controls 70% of the economy. None of the money in that company goes to help the Cuban people, none of it. So we'll be talking to that. We'll be working on it. You know, we want something good for the Cuban people, and hopefully there'll be a good outcome there for them. There needs to be. It's 90 miles from our shores. And having a failed state 90 miles from our shores is a threat to the national security of the United States.
2: Quick break, right back. 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

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All right, quick break, more with President Trump, his cabinet meeting from earlier today, and the Q&A with the legacy media mob. We'll play some of that coming up. 800-941-SHAWN is our number.

0: Last night, a blown call changed everything. 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
1: All right, 25 now till the top of the hour. 800-941-SEAN, our number if you want to be a part of the program. Born on America's Darkest Day, 9-11-01. This is the 25th anniversary year, in case you're not counting. The Tunnel to Towers Foundation, they have been helping American heroes ever since. And that's heroes like FDI Lieutenant Edward J. McDonough, Jr. Now, he was a Marine Corps vet, a lifelong public servant. He was on the front lines of Ground Zero, cleaning debris, serving his city, his country with courage and dedication. Now, he rose through the FDNY ranks, ultimately becoming a lieutenant, inspiring those around him with his leadership, his humor, and his sacrifice and service. Now, sadly, 9/11-related illness is very real, and he battled 9/11-related cancer for more than 3 years before leaving behind, sadly, tragically, his loving wife and 5 children. Now, this 25th anniversary year of 9/11, we continue to see the toll that day is still taking on heroes and their families. Now, Tunnel to Towers, because of your generosity, was able to honor Edward by paying the McDonough family mortgage, and there are so many other hero families that we can help as well. Your donation makes that possible, and you're bringing stability to those that gave everything in service to their country and our communities. Anyway, whether you have a car to donate, or land to donate, or $11 a month you can donate, or maybe one big donation, whatever you can do, please go to their website, the letter T, the number 2, the letter T.org. That's the letter T, the number 2, the letter T.org for the Tunnel to Towers Foundation. So after the president began and held this cabinet meeting, which I love is so transparent and public and on TV, then the president took questions from the mob, legacy media mob. Let's go to some of that Q&A.
2: Any questions?
3: Iran wants control of the Strait of Hormuz. Would you accept a short-term deal that allows Iran and Oman to control the Strait? And would they have to open it immediately, or would you be open to that happening over a period of time?
2: No, the Strait's going to be open to everybody.
3: And who would control
2: it? It's international waters. Nobody's going to control it. We're going to watch over it. We'll watch over it, but nobody's going to control it. That's part of the negotiation that we have. They would like to control it. Nobody's going to control it. It's international waters, and Oman will behave just like everybody else, and we'll have to blow them up. They understand that. They'll be fine.
4: Mr. President, thank you. How much economic pressure do you feel to get the Strait of Hormuz open?
2: Well, you have to say, the United States has so much oil that we are an export of oil. So we have plenty of oil. We're very lucky. We're blessed with the greatest piece of land in the world from that standpoint, and we have more than anybody else. And now when you add Venezuela to it, we have, I think, 64% of the world's oil. And we're getting along very well with Venezuela, by the way. It's being run really beautifully. The big companies are moving in. It's going to be amazing, because it's also, like us, they're very blessed in that sense. But we have natural energy that no other country has. We have more than anybody else. So it's really a world problem, because most of the world doesn't have that. And we're making it available. During the closing, I don't know if you've seen some of the satellite pictures, boats, hundreds of boats lined up. It looks like, I used to say, the Long Island Expressway. They're lined up, and they're coming to Texas, Louisiana. They're coming to Alaska to fill up their boat, their big boat. Some of them are really big, you know, 2 million gallons. Even bigger than that now they make them. They make them up to 4, Chris, I hear. Now they make them up to 4. The 4 are now the big ones. Used to be the 1s. Now it's 4 million barrels of, think of that, 4 million barrels of oil in one boat. But they're lined up, and they're right now heading to Texas, and they've already filled up, and they've gone back.
4: But the American people,
2: in addition to that, you have a lot of boats, you have about 1,500 boats in the Strait wanting to get out, and at the right time, we'll release them.
4: But the American people, sir, are seeing higher gas prices.
2: Yeah,
4: now, it's come down a little bit, but it's still $4.45 a gallon.
2: It'll come down a lot. It'll come down to where it was before. We had it, when I was in Iowa, we were driving by, and we saw gas stations, $1.90 a gallon, $1.85, $1.87 were the three that we saw. We had it down in some places below. Now, we can't help but California, where they charge so much tax that, you know, you lower it and they charge tax. They've got to straighten the act out in California. But we had oil, we had gasoline down to a very low number. I think we'll be hitting that number shortly after that whole excursion ends.
3: Does that give you more urgency?
2: But regardless of anything, as Marco said better than anybody can say it, you can't let them have a nuclear weapon. They would use it instantly. They wouldn't think about it. They would use it instantly. I've gotten to know them. They would use it instantly.
3: Does that give you more urgency, Mr. President? You've said that you're in no rush to make a deal, but with gas prices that are so high across the country, people are paying more for travel. Does that give you more urgency to make a deal? Why doesn't it?
2: Well, I'll tell you, the primary urgency, and I said this, it wasn't covered properly, but the primary urgency is that we can't let Iran have a nuclear weapon. But at the same time, we have a tremendous amount of oil, gas, coal. We have tremendous amounts of energy. We're blessed with something very special. Those prices are going to come down. They're going to come down fast. I think that you'll see, actually, Todd, I think you're going to see lower prices than we had even before we did this. Now, I knew there'd be an increase. I said, we have a choice. We don't have to do anything. And in 2 years or 1 year or 2 months, because Iran would have had, if we didn't hit them with the B-2 bombers, Iran would have had a nuclear weapon within 2 weeks from that date, because they were ready to go. And if they had a nuclear weapon, it would have been used already. It also would have been used had I not terminated the Obama deal, the Iran nuclear deal, as we call it. That was in my first term. Had I not terminated that, they would have had a nuclear weapon a long time ago. I would say it was a guarantee that it would have been used, and it would have blown up Israel. It would have blown up the entire Middle East. And that's never going to happen. Yeah,
5: President, on Iran, would you be comfortable with Russia or China taking their stockpile of highly enriched uranium, and have they offered to do that?
2: No, I wouldn't be comfortable.
6: Mr. President, is the U.S.
2: That would not make me comfortable.
6: Is the U.S. considering easing sanctions on Iran to allow Iran to sell its crude to market?
2: No, we're not talking about any easing of sanctions or giving money. No sanctions, no money, no nothing. We have control of money that they claim is theirs. We'll keep control of that money. And when they behave properly and when they do what's right, we'll let them have their money. But right now, we're not doing that. And it's not, one thing is not contingent on the other.
6: Would you
3: Mr. President, on the shooting last weekend, it came barely a month after the third assassination attempt against you during the White House Correspondents' Dinner. What was your reaction when you first heard about the latest shooting, and what gives you the courage to really keep doing your job effectively without thinking about these threats every day?
2: Well, I can't think about it, because if I thought about it a lot, you know, I wouldn't be a very good president. I wouldn't be here, probably. I'd be up in some room with a locked door and say, just leave me alone. So I can't really think about it. It's just something. It's a sad part of life. It's a dangerous business. What I'm doing is a dangerous business. And they say, and look, we have been maybe the most consequential, but we certainly have been one of the most consequential. This group has been a very consequential administration. And they say if you're not consequential, you don't have so much problem. If you are consequential, you do. So you have to look at that. But it's a shame. It's a sad. It's a very sad fact of life. Look, anybody in office, not only in this country, in other countries too, but when you are a consequential president, your life is in great danger. I knew that.
7: Yeah. Mr. President, how would you characterize the current state of the talks with Iran? I guess if it were a football field, what yard line would you be on?
2: Well, I think we're doing very well. They are starting to give us the things that they have to give us. And if they do, that's great. And if they won't, then the man on my left is going to finish him off.
7: Is there a time frame in your mind?
2: What?
7: Is there a time frame in your mind for...
2: I mean, it happens quickly. The problem is every time I mention a time frame, for instance, I see, you know, we've been doing this for a few months. Vietnam lasted 19 years. Korea lasted 8 years. Afghanistan lasted many years. They were all many, many years, and we're into it for a few months. And I read about you people like you. What's taking so long? But we're in it. You know, we lost between two big wars, Venezuela and Iran. We lost 13 souls, 13 great people. Met the parents, great people. And it's a terrible thing, but 13. If you look at the war casualties and the deaths and wars from Vietnam and all that, they lost hundreds of thousands of people in numerous of these wars. We're very cognizant of that. We want to lose very few. We want very few to be injured. We're very careful. But war is war. War is dangerous. But we've lost 13. So the Democrats took an ad putting in the 13 people that were lost. And when you look at hundreds of thousands of people that were lost in the Middle East, Iraq, all the different wars we were in. We have done an amazing job. With that being said, I hate to lose 13. I hate to lose one, but we've been very capable. I mean, when you think of it, we took over Venezuela in one day. We have done a similar job, but we said, well, give them a little chance at the request of somebody that we greatly respect from Pakistan. The field marshal and the prime minister have been great. They asked us, would we pause the war for a little while because they'd like to think, so we'll do that. But we had them beat. They're, you know, no better now. We could close that out very quickly. If we can do it in a different way, that'd be good. If we get everything we want. But we could close that out very, very quickly, and we may have to. I don't think so, but we may have to.
4: Mr. President, I'd ask you about the World Cup, if I could. Yeah. The U.S. spent a lot of money getting the World Cup here and increasing the infrastructure. Does the economic benefit outweigh the cost?
2: No, the World Cup is great. It's the most successful they've ever had, ticket-wise. It's they've never had anything that sold so quickly. It's amazing because it's the United States.
4: What are the economic benefits?
2: I call it soccer. You know, it's just easier to do because we have football and they have two footballs, right? They call it football. But most people never thought they'd see anything like that. The World Cup, it's turned out to be the most successful World Cup from the standpoint of what's happening than they've ever had. Yeah.
8: How long? Thank you so much. Robin Ortiz with Turning Point USA. I have one question for you and one question for Vice President J.D. Vance on fraud. What's your message to the New Jersey leaders pushing back against ICE operations at Delaney Hall?
2: About ICE?
8: Yes.
2: Or about NICE, as I call it, NICE. The NICE facility.
8: Yeah.
2: I'd love to change the name, call it NICE. They do a great job, and it's all paid for protesters. You know, you can see by the signs. The signs are all made by the same beautiful factory. It's a printing plant. In fact, I'm thinking about using it. They do such a nice job. These aren't protesters. These people are fake. They're all paid for. And I will tell you, Tom Holman and that whole group, and now Mark Wayne is so incredible. Mark Wayne, you want to just respond to that? We run the finest facilities anywhere in the world of their type. But we have some horrible killers. We have killers. We have guys that have murdered numerous people in there. And these are the people they're trying to protect. There's nobody that runs a facility like we do.
8: Do you accept an agreement with Iran that just calls for further talks on the uranium?
2: No.
8: The only option.
2: No, the basics. No, I would for some of it, you know, because it's a memorandum of understanding for speed. And one of the things that will happen is the strait will open immediately. But it's got to be perfect. I'm not going to do this. I didn't do this to get a crummy agreement. The worst agreement ever signed was by Barack Hussein Obama. What a horrible agreement that was. It was a setback for this country, for the whole world. The Middle East would have blown itself up. No. And we'd like to have the countries we were talking about, Saudi Arabia, UAE, Qatar, and the others, we'd like to have them immediately join the, and Steve Witkoff is working on that with Jared and some others, but we'd like to have them join the Abraham Accords. It'll be historic if they do it. And I think they owe that to us, to be honest. I think, because that really would be a tremendous sign. And I think those countries owe it to us.
8: Are
2: you going to get them to sign?
9: We're definitely pushing it.
2: I'm not sure we should make the deal if they don't sign. You want to know the truth? If they don't sign to join the Abraham Accords, I don't know that we, you know, we have countries in there already. UAE, great. Great countries, bold countries. And it's turned out to be so good, so effective. And so we're, you know, requesting strongly that they join. It'll be great. It'll be great for Saudi Arabia. It'll be great for Qatar, Kuwait, the whole group.
8: So the Iran deal might be contingent on more countries joining?
2: I don't know. I don't want to say that. I'm not going to give you, you know, what's contingent, what's not. I can say that we can make a good deal right now, but maybe not a great deal. And if it's not a great deal, we're not making it. So, because we can make a great deal with this guy right here. And but it's, you know, it's a lot nastier. Probably wouldn't go as quickly. You know, wouldn't be talking about it as quickly, but it would be foolproof. But I think we're doing very well, Steve. I think we're doing pretty well in terms of the negotiation, but we'll see. If it's not going to be a real deal, because Obama had that horrible JCPOA, whatever it was the worst deal. It was a path for Iran to have a nuclear weapon very quickly. Years ago, they would have had a nuclear weapon. We might not be here talking about it right now. that would add a nuclear weapon. And frankly, Obama picked the wrong country. He should have picked another country. I won't tell you what it was. But he picked the wrong country when he picked Iran. But we have things understood now with Iran. It's been nasty. They've lost their leaders. They've lost. And it really is regime change. You know, we didn't set out for regime change. But by the fact that we're dealing with a totally different group of people than we were at the beginning. And frankly, I find them to be much more reasonable. I actually find them to be smarter, but I find them to be much more reasonable. This is regime change. One regime is gone, another regime is gone, we're dealing with the third. Pieces of it, because some of them are gone too. And I find them, I think, how can you have a stronger regime change than that?
1: All right, that was the president taking questions from the legacy media mob during the cabinet meeting from earlier today. Now, listen, you hear about all the news out of Israel. It is a very desperate, dire time. They're fighting for their very survival. You see the conflict now is heating up with Lebanon. You saw the cluster bombs being dropped in densely populated areas in cities like Tel Aviv and elsewhere. Well, that means the need for humanitarian assistance continues. And that's where the International Fellowship of Christians and Jews comes in. They've been on the ground and remain on the ground, providing all of that assistance. That's food, water, medicine, shelter. They even have their mobile medical clinics that they send around to the elderly that can't get outside. They're doing it all, but they can't do any of it without your help. And they're asking for your help. 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Whatever you can do to stand with Israel as they fight for their very survival, now is the time. Go to their website. It's prayifcj.org. 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

0: that's going to wrap things up for today. Hannity tonight, 9 Eastern on the Fox News Channel. Ken Paxton on his big win in Texas over incumbent John Cornyn. We'll look at the latest poll numbers with Matt Towery, Charlie Hurt. Also, Stephen Miller tonight. Lindsey Graham thinks there's a possibility that all of these Arab countries will join in the Abraham Accords, that this is unprecedented. John Solomon, who we just spoke to, along with Greg Jarrett. We'll see you tonight, back here tomorrow. Thank you for making this show possible. Hey, you've been hearing me talk all about the Sig Sauer P365, the number one selling concealed carry pistol in America, the one I carry every single day. 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
6: More military strikes against Iran. I'm Carmen Roberts, Fox News. U.S. officials tell Fox News that the U.S. military carried out more self-defense strikes against Iran, shooting down 4 Iranian drones that posed a threat to the Strait of Hormuz, and that U.S. forces also struck an Iranian ground control station that was about to launch a 5th drone. CENTCOM maintains these actions were measured, purely defensive, and intended to maintain the ceasefire. Meantime, President Trump tells reporters they're still trying to reach a deal with Iran to end the war, but they're not there yet.
7: His remarks came after Iranian state TV reported what it said were details of a draft agreement, which included reopening the Strait of Hormuz and the withdrawal of U.S. forces from the region. The White House later branded the report as complete fabrication. Meantime, despite a ceasefire in place between Israel and Lebanon, clashes between Israeli military and Iran-backed Hezbollah terror cells are intensifying. Lebanon's health ministry says 31 people have been killed in Israeli airstrikes in recent days. Israel says it's expanding its ground operation inside Lebanon to eliminate threats to its citizens living in northern Israel. In Tel Aviv, Ashley Webster, Fox News.
6: Oil prices eased over hopes negotiations will reopen the Strait of Hormuz. U.S. crude fell to mid-April prices closing in New York at $88.68 a barrel, and that helped boost all 3 major stock indexes to close at record highs. The Dow closed at 50,644. And a federal appeals court temporarily blocks the re-detention of pro-Palestinian activist Mahmoud Khalil while his attorneys prepare an appeal to the U.S. Supreme Court. The ruling gives a 30-year-old green card holder a temporary reprieve. 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

Mark Levin here. Our number, hello, 877-381-3811, 877-381-3811. We've got tons to do. We've got to jump into the DNA pool. Oh, yeah. Oh, yes. We're going to talk about what the president said in Iran. We're going to talk about many other things, but I want to congratulate the terror lobby. You know, they always talk about the Israel lobby. Let's talk about the terror lobby, the Arabs and the Islamists. They're very active. And they're electing people to Congress in the Democrat Party. Not one in the Republican Party, let me mind you. Not one. Not one. But the Democrat Party is flooded with them. With Marxists, Islamists, Marxists and Islamists. Oh, yeah. This Democrat from Maryland, his name's Van Hollen. He is a translucent American, a.k.a. he's whiter than white. He's almost like, you know, a see-through. He's a translucent American. And he's the greatest friend the Islamists have in Congress. He, Bernie Sanders, the red Stalinist, Talib, Hamasian, in my opinion, and so forth and so on. But this guy in Maryland, Chris Van Hollen, praised by CARE, utterly trashing the state of Israel constantly, never says a negative word about the Islamists, Qatar, nothing. Comes to the defense of Iran. Yeah, that's what the Democrat Party, and this guy in particular, does when they attack Trump, our commander-in-chief, trying to defeat the regime in Iran. Not even nuclear missiles get in his way. As this big op-ed in the New York Slimes. It's time to break with Israel. It's time to defund Israel. It's time to do this with Israel. Do that with Israel. Israel. Two-state solution. What a jackass. And the Democrats are goose-stepping right behind him in the Senate because they want him to be the next majority leader. Once Schumer leaves. Schumer won't leave until he has to leave. Van Hollen. Chris Van Hollen is his name. Most of you never heard of him for good reason. But he might as well walk on the Senate floor with one of those Palestinian... What do they call them, Mr. Producer?

0: those scarves. Kifa, that's it. You'd be very good on one of these game shows. Kifa. Not a Kifa, Kifa. He's really into it, this guy. Just a horrendous op-ed. And then they come out of the woodwork, these Democrats, like cockroaches. I agree with Chris. Oh, Chris wrote a great piece. Oh, Chris, you're just so great. As they goose-step behind him. That's right, I said it. The Democrat Party. Party of slavery. The party of Islamism. Never the party of Americanism. Never, ever. Never. Party of Mandami and Talib and Omar and Hamaway. Who? Adam Hamaway. H-A-M-A-W-Y. He's a plastic surgeon. He served in the military. Ours. He's a good guy. Just because he traveled with the blind sheik, just because he was an interpreter with the blind sheik, just because he worked with the Benevolence International Foundation, later shuttered as an Al-Qaeda front group, that's the new news today. He's a good guy. And here's the piece in the Jewish Insider. Adam Hamawazi, this guy is in line to be the Democrat representative, a Democrat representative from New Jersey. Now, when I was growing up in Philadelphia, New Jersey was a very ethnic state, mostly Italians and Irish, I'm being honest. And then you had a number of Hispanics coming in, particularly in South Jersey, because very agriculture-oriented. And now all of a sudden, you got these heavy-duty pockets of Islamists. Patterson, New Jersey, claims to be the Palestinian city in the United States. They fly the Palestinian flag. They're naming streets after Palestinians. Oh, they're having a good old time. Dearborn, Michigan. Oh, yeah. Popping up cities in Texas. Starting to pop up in cities in Florida. Ooh. Bet you have a governor there who's trying to do something about it. The same in Texas. But in these Democrat states, they embrace them because they view them as Democrat votes. Who cares? Who cares if they want to devour our society? Who cares if they live in segregated communities? Who cares if Sharia law is their law? Who cares? They're going to vote Democrat. In fact, we're going to have a number of them run for Democrat positions as our candidates. Power, baby. That's all that matters. Adam Hamways. H-A-M-A-W-Y-S. Have you heard anybody talk about this today? No, nobody. Nobody. Hamaway's past relationship with terrorist mastermind Sheikh Omar Abdulrahman has loomed over his rapid rise in the race to succeed retiring Representative Bonnie Watson Coleman. Their relationship spanned a 1991 road trip the two took together to Detroit. Hamway's service as the sheik's translator for a press conference, which Abdulrahman, the blind sheik, denied any role in the 1993 World Trade Center bombing, and Hamway's testimony on the sheik's behalf at his 1995 trial. Hello, hello. Any Americans left in this district? Hello. Where the Islamist leader was convicted of plotting to carry out a campaign of terrorist attacks in New York City. But just 1 year before, Hamway took the witness stand to describe his travels with Abdulrahman, and our congressional candidate made a different journey with another party entangled in terrorist conspiracies to Bosnia. Ooh. What a place to vacation. Have you ever been to Bosnia, Mr. Producer? Well, you might not come back. To Bosnia, where the group subsequently shut down for providing, quote, logistical support, unquote, to Al-Qaeda. Oh, let me get this straight. Let me get this straight. He took a journey. A journey to Bosnia with a group subsequently shut down for providing logistical support to Al-Qaeda. I'm sure Bernie Sanders will support him. I'm sure Chris Van Hollen will support him. I'm sure Hakeem Jeffries will support him. In a 1996 interview with the Newark Star-Ledger, according to a copy Jewish Insider recovered through an archive of print publications, Hamway described volunteering in Bosnia during the summer of 1994 with a Chicago-based nonprofit called the Benevolence International Foundation. Remember, Bernie Sanders was literally with a Stalinist kibbutz in Israel when he was a young man. Stalinist. This guy's with an Al-Qaeda-related organization. Ah, the Democrats are great, aren't they? But it's AIPAC we have to worry about. Yeah, AIPAC. And the power of the Jews. I worked in Sarajevo for 10 days, and then the rest in Zenica, a large regional center in central Bosnia, Hamway, who had just graduated from medical school, told the paper about the 5 weeks he spent with the organization. How many of you spent 5 weeks with an Al-Qaeda-related organization? Raise your hand. How many of you spent 5 minutes with an Al-Qaeda-related organization? Raise your hand. Quote, we went out to hospitals around the area and in the mountains to check what supplies they needed, and we tried to deliver them. This guy just happens to show up. The other day I read you the article where he was a translator again for the blind sheik, a terrorist, who almost blew up the World Trade Center the first time. I was just there in a turbine. I didn't know. Now he's with this Al-Qaeda-related organization. 5 days. Yeah, pal. We're on to you, you jerk. Sarajevo and Zenica were the exact cities where the Benevolence International maintained its office, this group tied to Al-Qaeda. Offices that Bosnian authorities raided in 2002, part of a joint effort with U.S. authorities to dismantle the group, which they had identified as a front for Al-Qaeda. It was only 5 days. It was 5 days. That's it. 5 days. And yet he's the Democrat running for this position in this congressional district. The 9/11 Commission report would later identify the foundation's base in the Bosnian capital as part of the, quote, impressive array of offices that covertly provided financial and other support for terrorist activists, unquote, that Osama bin Laden established in the early 1990s. Hamway, who has scored endorsements from Bernie Sanders. What a piece of crap that old commie is. Representatives Ro Khanna, there you go, Ilhan Omar, Alexandria Ocasio-Castro, and Rashida Tlaib. There you are. This is the, you know, they have like the progressive, what do they call them, different elements within the Democrat Republican parties, the Black Caucus, the Progressive Caucus. This is the terror-supporting caucus right here. Bernie Sanders, Ro Khanna, Ilhan Omar, AOC, Tlaib, and the rest. This is the terror-supporting caucus right here. They endorsed this guy. They didn't respond to repeated questions about his relationship with the Benevolence International and his contacts and activities in Bosnia. The plastic surgeon has emerged as a front-runner in the congressional race despite his relationship with the blind sheik, receiving significant coverage in recent weeks. A 1995 court transcript shows how the then medical student, Hamaway, described meeting the Islamic leader in 1991, visiting him at his home, accompanying him on a 13-hour van trip to the conference in Detroit. I'm just being helpful. That's all, helpful. The courtroom, he and the sheik greeted each other warmly, and Hamaway denied a government informant's claim that Abdulrahman had urged the assassination of then-president of Egypt. But no other publication has reported Hamway's connection to Benevolence International since the Star-Ledger interview in 1996. Oh, yes, we're busy chasing Trump. We're busy chasing Trump and promoting Massey, you know. We don't have time for people who've aligned themselves with terrorists and terrorist organizations. Plus, there's so many running in the Democrat Party. We don't want to, you know, upset the apple cart there. According to evidence federal prosecutors proffered in court and the affidavits of federal agents, The 2002 raids on the Bosnian offices recovered weapons. Correspondence between the group's chief executive, Yabba Dabba Do, and Ben Yadin from the 1980s and 90s. Letters from other al-Qaeda leaders on battles and financial transactions. A photo of Bin Laden and Arnott together, and organizational chart of al-Qaeda, and go on and on and on. Details regarding training camps and al-Qaeda operations in Afghanistan, Pakistan, and Sudan. Ooh, Pakistan, aren't they our moderator, Mr. Producer? Ooh, yes, with Iran. According to Marco Attila Jorge, a political science professor and historian at the Sarajevo School of Science and Technology, the early 1990s saw a global mobilization of Muslims to aid their co-religionists in the Balkans. Facing a Serbian onslaught, the embattled Bosnian government accepted this support, even though the involvement of foreign Islamic militants would later cause frustration and embarrassment for authorities there. I want to go on. We'll take a little break. This is a Democrat candidate for the United States Congress out of New Jersey. New Jersey used to be known for tomatoes and peaches, you know, at the vegetable and fruit stands. That's the way I remember it. Great delis, great bagels. Bagels, oh. Now New Jersey's getting known for Islamists with ties to terrorists. I'll be right back.
1: Mark Levin.
0: Folks, if you're turning 65 or you're older, then I know you're like me and getting bombarded with Medicare spam. 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
15: The reason why liberals hate this show. But listen anyway. They know they're probably wrong. Mark Levin is on the radio.

0: Yes! AIPAC. Made up of American citizens. No Israelis. No foreign money. AIPAC. Look at all the control they have in the Democrat Party. As the Democrats keep what? Promoting Islamists with terror ties. Not just Islam, with terror ties. They work with CARE. They defend Qatar. I know the administration does too. That's an area that I have real problems with. But that's the way it is. But we don't nominate individuals like this. The federal evidence file in the case against the Benevolence International and Arnot described how the terror organization deployed a representative to the Balkans in late 1992 on a fact-finding mission for bin Laden, part of a plan to establish a base for operations in Europe against Al-Qaeda's true enemy, the United States. The materials assert that senior Al-Qaeda officials credited the Benevolence International with obtaining funds and weapons for the jihadist group, as well as with helping Al-Qaeda secure arms for Bosnian militants. By the time Hamway, the candidate Democrat in New Jersey, arrived, well, I'll finish this when we come back, but I am going to finish. Folks, history is unfolding right before our eyes. The President of the United States has delivered an incredible, consequential first year, restoring strength at our borders, rebuilding American confidence, and putting this country back on a path of common sense and constitutional principles. I believe our system was never meant to rest on one leader. It depends on millions of informed, engaged citizens who are willing to stand up for faith, family, and freedom. 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
2: Okie dokie. Finishing up this piece, The Jewish Insider. By the time this guy, Hamaway, this is the guy that wants to be in Congress, by the time he arrived in Bosnia for this Al-Qaeda front group, the Syrian-born Arnaut had already been arrested in Croatia on suspicions of weapons smuggling, according to a 2002 handbook from the Austrian National Defense Academy, and then apparently managed to escape from prison and continued forming and supervising the training centers near Zenica. An attorney for Arnaut called this account of his client's activities unsupported. The area near Zenica was where this guy Hamway, again the congressional candidate, Democrat, reported working in 1994. It was also where the Bosnian army had recently set up its El Mujahideen unit for foreign fighters who poured into the war zone, according to the European Court of Human Rights. This is a very well-researched article of the Jewish Insider. And among the organizations providing the unit with funds and assistance, the court found the Benevolence International Foundation, this group with links to Al-Qaeda. According to the testimony of FBI agent Robert Walker, Benevolence International was originally the creation of Saudi Sheikh Al-Abdul Jah Yabba Dabba. Oh, our Saudi friends. Our Saudi friends who are so offended when people call them out. They can go to hell. They were involved in 9/11 and we still haven't gotten all the info. And since sanctioned Al-Qaeda financier, the group, Walker attested, operated in tandem with the terror group across multiple nations, providing it with logistical support. That's right. Benevolent International was used in the early 1990s by Osama bin Laden as a means to transfer money to bank accounts generally held by purported relief organizations in countries where Al-Qaeda members or associates were conducting operations, said the Walker affidavit, which cities multiple confidential informants reads, Arnaut was an administrator for Osama bin Laden who distributed funds at times on behalf of bin Laden. Arnaut incorporated the Benevolence International branch in the United States in 1992, served as its CEO. In 1994 year, the year Hamway volunteered with this group, its leadership included Mohammed Loy Bazid, an alleged Al-Qaeda co-founder who sought to secure weapons-grade uranium for the terrorist group. All right, stop. It goes on, and there's a lot more. Hamway is spelled H-A-M-A-W-Y. This is the guy who wants to be a Democrat representative in the United States Congress. The enemy is here, ladies and gentlemen. They are within. The organization CARE, a Hamas front group, has been organizing this since the 1900s. Excuse me, since the 1990s. They're secreting themselves into our culture, into our media, into our politics, and now into our government. They'll be secreting themselves into our court system. This is how they're taking down Britain. This is how they're taking down Paris. It's how they're taking down the rest of Europe. And this is the playbook. Right here, right now, they use these left-wing parties, whether it's the Labor Party or the National Socialist Party, depending on where it is, and here the Democrat Party, because you have slugs, thugs, like Chris Van Hollen. You've got lifelong communists, like Bernie Sanders and Jamie Raskin. You've got other operatives. Now you have Tlaib and Omar. And AOC, the Democratic Socialists of America. They're all here. They wake up in the morning with energy, with motivation. They are revolutionaries. Revolutionaries to take down this great country in the 250th anniversary of the Declaration of Independence. That's why I call this program the Voice of America. The Voice of America. I've got to fight off the woke Reich, R-E-I-C-H, filled with anti-Semites, neo-Nazis, neo-fascists, and I have to fight off and expose the Marxist Islamists. Now, ask yourselves how the Democrat Party tolerates a guy like Hamway, like Planter in Maine, like Yabba Dabba Doo in Michigan. New Jersey's already sending a radical kook, congresswoman, to the House of Representatives. This is serious stuff, America. Serious stuff. What has given the plastic surgeon such recent prominence has been his volunteer work in the Gaza Strip during Israel's war with Hamas, including at the European Hospital in Khan Yunis. The IDF struck the hospital repeatedly in 2025 to take on an underground Hamas command center that it said operated beneath the medical center. Multiple interviews in the far-left media, Hamaway has denied the existence of such a terrorist post and insisted to the Jacobin, that's a communist media operation, that the facility was a completely benign civilian hospital with no tunnels underneath it. Well, then it's the only hospital with no tunnels underneath it in Gaza. The IDF has contradicted his account with footage of subterranean passages, including where it reported recovering the body of Hamas leader Mahmoud Sinwar. Hamas subsequently confirmed the killing. So Sinwar's just hanging out. Just hanging out under the hospital. I mean, come on now. What are you, a warmonger? A neocon? What are you? Are you a Jew? An Israeli supporter? What are you? We can't trust you. No. We'll trust the enemy. The enemy. The blind sheik, I didn't know what he was going to do. I was just with him, an interpreter. I just happened to be in Bosnia with this organization. We were trying to help people. You understand? And yeah. Just because it had Qatar ties, the Benevolent International, how would I know? I was just in Gaza. I was at the hospital. I didn't see any tunnels. I looked everywhere. I didn't see any tunnels. I'm just there saving lives and helping people. I'm a good Democrat. Uh-huh. Well, we'll post this as we post all the articles I use and collect, even the ones I don't use. Right, Mr. Producer? We will post them all on marklevinshow.com, the mothership, where we keep all of our articles for you so you can read it yourself. The title is Leading New Jersey Democrat Congressional Candidate Adam Hamaway, H-A-M-A-W-Y, volunteered with Al-Qaeda-tied group in Bosnia. So he's an interpreter for the blind sheik. He volunteered with this group, this Al-Qaeda front group. There he is in Gaza, giving eyewitness account. No tunnels under this hospital. And the Israelis show film. Oh, there's not only tunnels there. That's where we killed, you know, Sinwar. Well, that's their interpretation. I mean, I got more of Mondami today. A lot of you people don't live in and around New York City. You know why I'm dealing with this. Because he's taken over. He's devouring the biggest city we have, the important financial center. He's conquering it. He's dissembling it. He's depopulating it with people he doesn't support and repopulating it with people he does support. New York City, for God's sakes. All these repubics who are out there saying, let them have New York City, then we'll show everybody how badly it's run. Is that how you win a political battle? You give up the biggest city in the country? People don't want to fight. I don't mean with fists. They don't want to fight. They're intimidated. They're afraid. They just go on with their lives like nothing's going on. And so they give acquiescence to these people, to these Marxists and Islamists, many with terror ties. And so they take advantage of us. We don't seem to have the will to stand up to this. Our ruling class, and by that I don't mean the president, but I mean our ruling class, the rest of it, across the country, whether it's local, state, federal, whether it's cultural, they don't seem to have the stomach for this. And it's swirling around us. How much more evidence do we need? What the hell else do we need? Marching in our streets, burning our flag? I play clip after clip where they tell us they want to destroy this country. What else do we need? I'll be right back.
0: Mark Levin.
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2: Pursuit of happiness really worth to you? That's the question America's founders had to answer. For more than 150 years, the 13 colonies governed themselves, until Britain suddenly declared they had no right to self-rule. Ordinary people were forced to make extraordinary decisions, risking their lives, their fortunes, and their sacred honor to fight for independence. And against all odds, they won. Now you can experience that story like never before with Revolutionary America, thanks to our friends at Hillsdale College. Now, I watched the trailer. 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
0: So far, you got more about Mark Levin by going to his website, marklevinshow.com.

0: some people on Capitol Hill that Chris Van Hollen's wife is a radical. I'm just repeating what I've been told by a couple of damn good sources, too. She's a foreign policy analyst who previously worked for the U.S. State Department, specializing in the Eastern Mediterranean. Just looking at this. Yeah, she kind of hangs in the shadows, I guess. But that's what I'm told. Maybe Chris Van Hollen will write something nasty about me, and I can then pursue questioning of him about that. I mean, they attack everybody's family, don't they? Attack the Trump family? Yeah, they do, don't they? I'm not attacking anybody. I'm sure if she's a radical left-wing kook, she's very proud of it. Very proud of her husband and his alliance with CARE and other Islamist organizations. Why not? Used to work at the State Department. We all know everybody that worked at the State Department, certainly in prior administrations, are pro-American, aren't they, Mr. Producer? Oh, yeah. Very pro-American over there. You know, we talk a lot in this country about defending life. We debate it, we argue it, we vote on it. But the real question is this: what are we actually doing about defending life? There's a beautiful place, a loving place. It's called Sanctuary of Hope. It's not about slogans. It's about action. It's a refuge for young, often terrified, unwed mothers, teen girls, who feel like they have nowhere to turn. And instead of being pushed toward the abortion mill, Hagee Ministries, John Hagee, the pastor of all pastors, and his beautiful family, and our dearest friends. Hagee Ministries gives something else: hope, support, a future, and love. 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I'll call 855-694-9647. 855-694-9647. That's right. Jews and Christians standing shoulder to shoulder. For life. To protect life. To promote life. And to defend our country. Liberty's Voice, my video podcast, really good one today. I hope you'll check it out. I'll give you a little taste of it. Cut one, go.
1: We're dealing with a completely different Democrat Party right now that hates America, that's embracing Marxism, Islamism, the woke Reich, R-E-I-C-H, that we've talked about here. Many of them are throwing in with the Democrat Party, too. That doesn't mean some Republicans who've been defeated, who are hanging on till the end of their terms, aren't going to be angry, and that they have to be dealt with. I get that. What I'm saying is what President Trump has done and is doing is not unique in history. What is incredibly unique is FDR, considered one of the most popular presidents in history and the Democrats' favorite president, more than Washington and Lincoln, because as I said, he was a socialist. He got blown out.
0: Yes, because FDR tried a purge in 1938. And I'll be talking more about this on Life, Liberty, and Live-In probably on Saturday. Our second clip from today's Liberty's Voice video podcast, cut to go.
1: President had a massive win in Texas yesterday, and he's had massive wins throughout, hasn't he? In fact, his endorsement is like the gold standard. That's why candidates want it so desperately. At least in the Republican primary, it makes all the difference in the world, and the evidence is obvious. Has any other president tried this before? And some have. And for the Democrats out there, both of you, the fact is that FDR tried this, and he failed miserably.
0: I could have sworn Trader Tucker Carlson declared a week or two ago that MAGA was dead. I could have sworn that the other day Megyn Kelly declared that MAGA has shrunk to nothing but supporters of Mark Levin. Do you see how out of touch these nitwits are? Do you see how out of touch they are? How they're trying to undermine the president, undermine conservatism and MAGA, undermine the midterm elections. They're out for blood. It's as if it's coming out of their eyes, Mr. Producer. The only influence they have is to dispirit a certain percentage of the people out there, but they have absolutely zero influence in the Republican Party. That's why the Democrat Party media is constantly promoting them and platforming them and using them to attack conservatives, using them to attack the President of the United States and MAGA. They're useful idiots. You've got little Ada Fuentes stuck in a prepubescent situation. I heard Jesse Waters use that phrase today. He must be a listener. Who uses prepubescent, Mr. Producer? He's a good guy, Jesse, too. Prepubescent. He's stuck. Mad at the world. Blames the Jews. Blames the Jews that he hasn't fully been able to achieve puberty. It's the fault of the Jews. And Israel. I can't help it. That's in his DNA, which apparently is mixed blood, as I understand it. That's right. But he's going to vote Democrat, he said. We need to destroy the Republican Party. Traitor Tucker Carlson says the same thing. Kelly, well, she's of two minds. Neither of which are particularly together, head up to a high IQ, I might add. We'll be right back.

0: Even from the underground command post, deep in the bowels of a hidden bunker, somewhere under the brick and steel of a nondescript building, we've once again made contact with our leader, Mark Levin.
1: Welcome back, America. I'm reading a little bit of the history. This guy, Chris Van Hollen, the senator from Maryland, who has such a hate-on for Israel and Jews, and such a love affair with Islamists and CARE, and other such groups. He's 66, and basically he has spent his entire life as a staffer in politics and then in a politician. He worked on Capitol Hill for a senator. He became a delegate in the Maryland House. He became a state senator in the Maryland Senate. He became a congressman, and he became a congressman in a district that was once held by a very liberal Republican, Connie Morello. But the Speaker of the House, because Maryland is so politically one-sided, decided he was sick of having this one Republican, this Connie Morello, so he added five heavy Democrat districts to already a Democrat congressional district, which he was winning by the skin of her teeth on several occasions. So they added five heavy Democrat districts, mostly from African-American districts in Prince George's County. And Van Hollen ran against her in that district, and he won. So Van Hollen became a gerrymandered congressman. That's how he got his seat. It was handed to him. And he served there 14 years. Then he decided he wanted to be a senator. And so he became a senator when Barbara Mikulski retired. He was born in Pakistan. He was raised by a father who was a Foreign Service officer. And his mother, who worked at the CIA and the State Department, so that can go either way, radical left or conservative, but it's obviously radical left. He went to all these Ivy League schools, got a law degree from Georgetown, immediately became a legislative assistant to a very liberal Republican, Mathias, for a couple of years. Then he was an assistant on the Senate Committee on Foreign Affairs, legislative assistant to Maryland Governor William Donald Schaefer, actually a pretty good guy, but he did that for 2 years. Then he runs for the Maryland General Assembly, and he serves there for, it looks like, 12 years. First in the House of Delegates for 4 years, then in the State Senate. And then he runs for this House seat after it was gerrymandered for him to take out the Republican. Now he's a senator. As a senator, he's been one of the loudest voices for the Islamists, for the Palestinian Authority. He's been one of the loudest voices against the State of Israel. I'm looking at this going back years. But, of course, the liberal Democrat Jews in Maryland, they don't care. Where's the Democrat? Vote Democrat, Democrat, vote Democrat. Because that's their religion. Just being honest. Like in New York and New Jersey, same damn thing. We can only get rid of Netanyahu and get a liberal prime minister. They sound just like the Democrats that they are. Just like it. So this guy, Van Hollen, is a radical, an extreme radical on these issues. He was raised as a radical by his parents, just like Raskin. Raskin's father, Marcus Raskin, founded the Institute for Policy Studies, a communist organization, in my view, and many other people's view, that was on the wrong side of the Cold War, that was constantly undermining people like moderate Democrats and obviously Republicans and conservatives. And there he is, in a position of prominence.

0: And it's pushed up by the Democrat Party. Then there's Bernie Sanders, who literally went to a Stalinist kibbutz early in his life in Israel. Not just a communist kibbutz, a Stalinist kibbutz. Even the other communists were, oh, Bernie's in the Marxist, excuse me, in the Stalinist kibbutz. So there's three of the leaders of the Democrat Party right there. And you see these positions that we have as a result of them. As a result of them. Bad dude. Bad dude. And a radical in every other respect, too, by the way. He defeated in that House race, Connie Morella, even though they loaded it up with Democrats, 51.74% to 47.52%. And since then, in the Senate races and in the House, and once they, you know, you win that, you win it big. You win it big. Then he, in the U.S. Senate primary, got 53% of the vote with another Democrat. Now he gets 65% of the vote as a senator. As a senator. He's a dangerous man. And he wants to be the majority leader for the Senate. Democrats want Schumer, you know. Leaves, if he ever leaves. Who knows? So that's who's pushing this agenda. That's who's pushing this agenda. Yeah. Bad. These are bad people. And now they're loading up their candidates with Islamists and Marxists. They don't even hide it anymore. Here's Mondami talking about stealing private property. Mondami talking about stealing private property. Like a good Marxist. Not his private property in Uganda, mind you. No. His private property is not to be touched. Let's look at this. Mondami's plan to squash private landlords will be nothing but a disaster, a New York Post editorial. Zoran Mondami is right about the lack of decent, affordable housing in this season, but he's worse than clueless about solutions. That's the takeaway from the housing plan he dropped yesterday. He blames Gotham's housing woes on greedy landlords. So his solution, so-called, is to hand as much ownership as possible to government and community groups. Hello? Try to find a single New York City Housing Authority tenant who likes having government as their landlord and waiting months or years for, say, an elevator to get fixed. Because government runs things so well, especially in New York City, you know. Especially there. Yet Mondami's plan is to build and reserve 400,000 quote-unquote affordable homes, 400,000, over the next decade. At a whopping cost of $22 billion, and we know that'll increase to $50, $100 billion, who knows. Money run by nonprofit groups of the city itself. Now, these nonprofit groups are usually communist-run groups, too. Close to, you know, the mayor. Mayor clearly knows that the NYCHA, the Housing Authority of New York City, is dysfunctional, but blames President Ronald Reagan for launching an era of funding cuts for public housing. Sorry, but Reagan shelled out $1.1 billion for day-to-day operation of public authorities in 1983. By 2023, Washington spent $5.1 billion, a five-fold spike far above inflation. Meanwhile, much of Mondami's plan is more of a jobs program. He wants all construction work here to pay combined wages and benefits of at least $40 an hour. And to expand project labor agreements, effectively union-dictated terms, for new developments. That sounds kind of costly, doesn't it, Rich? 400,000 properties. $40 an hour. So the city will get the fewest number of homes built for every dollar spent. He also vows to crack down on landlord violations, which is okay. Except that the overwhelming number of serious violations are largely in rent-subsidized buildings, where rental incomes barely cover the cost. You see, that's the problem. The landlords can't keep up with the taxes and the upkeep because the rent amounts are frozen, even if you're millionaires and you've been there. Indeed, thousands of such buildings now face foreclosure. Thousands. With more and more landlords behind on their mortgages. And they're not allowed to increase the rent. Now, if that's not the stealing of private property, I don't know what is. The government tells you how much you can charge, and you can't even pay the taxes and the upkeep. Is that not, certainly indirectly, the stealing of private property? No wonder people want to get the hell out of there. I'm just being honest. The mayor's rent freeze will make it even worse. And any new owner, private, public, nonprofit, will face the same grim math. Unaffordability. Indeed, thousands of such buildings now face foreclosure. Thousands, with more and more landlords behind on their mortgages. How does Mondami expect them to make repairs? And all this is simply an excuse for expropriation. Quote, "We will take aggressive legal action to remove negligent owners and property managers," he says, "and will work to transfer ownership to responsible stewards." He's going to steal. They're going to make it impossible for landlords to pay their taxes and their upkeep, effectively confiscating the property and then giving it to community land trusts, nonprofits, even tenants themselves. Now, this is unconstitutional by every definition. Don't you love them when they say, you know, we believe in the Constitution of the United States? No, they don't. They're stealing private property from people. They're making it impossible for them to upkeep the property, to raise rent, making it impossible. And then they say, well, you're not upkeeping it, so we're taking it. Now, Mondami's housing ideas chief, so-called, Sia Weaver, openly promotes imposing low rents and high taxes to squeeze the owners into foreclosure so the city can grab their properties. Well, there it is, America. There it is. And they want this for the whole country. They want it for the whole country. This is legalized theft, but after all, confiscating private property is the pillar of socialism and Marxism. Yet socialist theories about improving people's lives always run afoul of reality. The private sector will always supply and manage housing far better than the government, let alone hapless or corrupt community groups. Crushed private sector won't magically make the public sector any less hapless. Mondami's plan steers the city into a deeper housing crisis. And the very tenants he says he'll help will suffer the most. The city is going to go into a deep depression. It will go broke. People will go broke. People who make money see that they're going to go broke. I bet the city is depopulating faster than we even know right now. A Democrat, a Marxist Islamist, a Bernie Sanders devotee. This is what you get. Keep talking about nationalizing health care. Can you imagine? They'll destroy our hospitals. They'll destroy our pharmaceutical companies. They'll destroy the medical profession. It will all collapse. These are ideologues. They're not rational. They're ideologues. And they're imposing their ideology, even though it's failed everywhere it's tried. Doesn't matter. Taking over the biggest city in the country, and they plan to take over other cities, and they intend to take over the Democrat Party. And they are fundamentally doing it right now, step by step. I'll be right back.
1: 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Only once a year in
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0: Oy, oy, oy. Well, here he is, Mondami, at a rally yesterday. Cut 13, go.
1: Through our new citywide campaign, Fix the City, we will focus on the worst landlords in New York City.
0: Well, that would be you.
1: When necessary, we will take aggressive legal action to remove negligent owners and property managers. And for buildings that have suffered chronic neglect.
0: So here you have individuals who can't raise their rates. They know the buildings are deteriorating. Having difficulty paying their property taxes. And now they're going to have to pay lawyer fees to defend the property that effectively they don't even control anymore. And what do you think about this? It's all a ruse to steal private property. Happening right in the United States, in our biggest city, our biggest financial center, with the most valuable real estate in the country. Here's this punk, after a few months in office. He has unleashed the Islamists against the Jews. That's what he's done. He's seeking to destroy the grocery stores, because here's what he knows. People need to eat. He wants to control that too. Then housing. We're going to steal the private property by squeezing the people who own the property. And not everybody who owns an apartment or a building and have owned it for decades is rich. But even if they are, they can't do anything about it. And so this is a incredible abuse of power. It is a police state. New York is becoming a police state, where if you are somebody who actually works for a living, whether you're a billionaire, in the middle class, whatever you are, you're the enemy. Because you demonstrate that commerce works. You demonstrate that there are people who want to work and you work hard for what you get. You're the enemy. Because you demonstrate that the capitalist system is effective. He's at war with the capitalist system. He's using ideology. He's got the most radical types around him. So he's pushing out the Jews. He wants it as uncomfortable as possible, bringing in the Islamists and illegal aliens. He's raising your property taxes considerably to destroy home ownership. Says he's going to build 400,000 units of whatever in 10 years, like he's going to get two terms and a half or two and a whatever. And they're going to be extraordinarily expensive because the minimum wage they're going to use is $40 an hour. Who's paying for that? Of course, we don't know. And the properties that exist, he's going to sick the lawyers on you for not upkeeping them. They're uninhabitable because he's made them uninhabitable. And then steal them from you. This guy is Castro. He is Stalin. He is Mao. With that stupid look on his face. That's what he is. Remember, Castro was 29, 30 years old when he led that communist revolution in Cuba. Remember, Mao never had a real job in his life. He was a teacher. Lenin never had a real job in his life. He was a so-called intellectual. And of course, Castro had been a lawyer for about 3 minutes. I'll be right back. When you hear about Israel in the news, it's easy to think of headlines, politics, or another conflict far away. But for families in Israel and Jews around the world, this is personal. Anti-Semitic attacks in the Holy Land and across the globe. Elderly Holocaust survivors who endured so much, again, fearing for their lives. And in moments like these, your voice matters because your voice can remind them they're not alone. 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
1: Yellow. And yellow again. 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This is very important. 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With central banks and institutions and serious investors moving out of paper and into physical metal, precious metals, gold and silver. And central banks have been buying at record levels, and Wall Street is pouring billions back into gold, too. And in the U.S., demand for coins and bars and physically backed gold has surged. And the trajectory is north. It's going up. Meanwhile, mine supply grew just 1%. Just 1%. And you can't print gold. So it's a simple matter of economics. Demand is up, supply is down. And for retirees especially, it matters a lot. Diversification is the key to saving what you have earned. 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Incredibly useful. I hope you'll check it out. All right. More Mondami. Cut 14, go.
2: When everything from gas to food, construction prices are up, what do you expect a number like that to be by the end of this year?
3: You know, I think we're going to keep seeing numbers like that increase across the country, given the economic conditions that Americans are living with. As you said, the war in Iran also is not just a moral affront or
1: The war in Iran is blamed for everything now. The fact that these cities are out of control, their spending's out of control, their property taxes are out of control, sales taxes are out of control. The fact that these cities have been driving up costs, the Democrats have complete control of them. They're always looking for the shiny object, and the shiny object for them is Iran. Not the taxes on a gallon of gasoline, not the taxes on your property. Everything's taxed in these cities, everything. That's why some cities are more expensive than other cities, and some cities are way more expensive than other towns, having nothing to do with the Iran war. Affordability. I told you when he was mumbling that word a long time ago. That's a slogan. It's a bumper sticker. There's not a single place on earth where centralized government is affordable. If prices are forced down, then there's no availability. The shelves are empty. Cut 15, Mr. Producer, go.
3: at the beginning of NYCHA's inception, were shown a vision of city government delivering dignity for the most working class of the city. And yet over the last few decades, ever since the Reagan cuts, we have seen public
1: housing. Okay, so it's Ronald Reagan from the 1980s, you see? It's Reagan, it's the Iranian War, it's with this, it's that, it's capitalism, it's the oligarchy, it's billionaires. What a putz, an absolute putz. This crap may fly in a political science course, and not a very good one, at some school, Edge University, but it doesn't fly in the real world. Because this guy lives in an ideology. He doesn't live in the real world. And he walks around like he's a zombie with the eyes popping out of his head. Doesn't he? He walks around like he's one of these poltroons. Well, because he is. Well, let's hear what a real governor is like. And how you create wealth and how you attract more people moving into your state. How you keep prices down. How you increase home ownership. You do exactly the opposite that this bastard is doing in New York City. Exactly the opposite. If New York City had the capacity to elect a real tax slasher, a real private sector innovator, you'd see great growth in the city, wealth creation, prosperity spreading, new businesses, new home ownership. Like you see in Florida, including in Florida's cities. Here's America's governor, Ron DeSantis, at a press conference today. Cut 12, go.
4: We are going to work with the legislature on to be on the ballot. We'll begin with an initial raising of the homestead limit to $250,000 for all Florida homesteaders, with then the legislature commanded to enact a schedule that will lead to the full elimination of the homestead limit. Now, why this is something that I think will be very strong and I think something that will be meaningful, a $250,000 limit, that eliminates property tax for 60% of Florida homeowners. Once you put a schedule in, and this would be something that we'd work with the legislature on after the vote is taken in November if it's successful, when you raise to $500,000 limit, that's 92%. Of all Florida residents would be tax-free.
1: 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And your property taxes slashed. I don't mean cut. I mean slashed. First $250,000, then up to $500,000. Covering 92% of all Floridians. That means many of the poor, lower middle class, the people Mondami claims to care about. So DeSantis is trying to do what actually works. Freeze up your money. Freeze up your earnings. It creates jobs. It creates businesses, and entrepreneurs want to come there. It's a fantastic program. Mondami's view is caps, massive taxes, redistribution of wealth, centralized bureaucratic decision-making, and the government takeover in bigger, bigger parts of the private sector. Now, that's not going to work any more than it works in North Korea or Cuba, or not worked in Venezuela. You pick the country. Florida's becoming what Hong Kong used to be. A massively successful enterprise zone, if you will, which has been destroyed completely by communists. And, of course, they take your liberty away, too. When you steal somebody's property, like he's talking about, steal their buildings. Because they can't afford to upkeep because you've already stolen their income. That reminds me of communist in banana republics throughout Central and South America. I remember when Hugo Chavez, it was disgusting, decades ago when he took over Venezuela by a coup, he got elected, claiming again, like Castro, to be a Democrat, to help the people, much like Mondami. And then basically that was it. There was never really an election again, or elections, phony elections. But he would walk down the main street in Caracas, Venezuela. And he said to reporters, I remember this film like it was yesterday. And he said it in Spanish, but it had English interpretation. He pointed to these office buildings, pointed to that building, pointed to this building. He said, you see these buildings? Yeah. They now belong to us. They said, what do you mean? We're expropriating them. We're taking them. And they just took one after another. That's what Mondami's doing. He's creating a facade. Well, you know, they're run down. They can't keep them up. Well, you make them run down. Well, that's, you know. And they're just going to steal them. He's doing the same thing. And in Florida, it doesn't even enter the mind of the governor to do something like that. The opposite enters his mind, which is these counties, you know, the state, we don't control real estate taxes. So we got to get these counties under control, including Republican counties that are out of control, completely out of control. And what we're going to do is start a 250,000 exclusion. No real estate tax for up to $250,000 on your home. That's pretty damn good, don't you think, Mr. Producer? Then we're going to get it to $500,000 because that covers 92% of our population. No property tax on up to $500,000 of your home. No state income tax. Well, how are you going to afford all these things? First of all, we're not going to do all things for you, but secondly, the things that a state is supposed to do are going to be done. But we have taxes through tourism. We have commercial taxes. We have all kinds of ways of getting money in here. How can it be that the state of Florida has 4 million more people than the state of New York? And their state budget is about 60% less than New York's budget. Did you know that, Mr. Producer? Did you know that, America? The state of Florida's budget is about 60% less than the budget of New York, and there's 4 million more people in Florida. And Florida has a lot of big cities. It's got a lot of cities, too. It's got a lot of diverse communities, too. That's right. It's crazy. I'll be right back.
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16: Maybe AI won't come after your job. Daria Albinger with more on what one expert is now saying.
17: Sam Altman said not too long ago that artificial intelligence would replace up to 40% of all work tasks in the not too distant future. Well, now the CEO of OpenAI says he spoke too soon. Altman tells Reuters that his fears were overblown. He says while some jobs will be eliminated, many of them ultimately require a human component, which cannot be replaced. In fact, Altman says he's gone back to writing emails himself rather than outsourcing them to AI.
16: American Airlines will now be using Starlink for its in-flight Wi-Fi. The carrier announced Tuesday that it plans to install the SpaceX internet provider on over 500 of its Airbus planes starting early next year. American began offering complimentary Wi-Fi for its frequent flyers back in January. And Drew Houston is stepping down as CEO of Dropbox. 20 years after starting the cloud storage company, the 43-year-old says he'll now be an executive chairman. Tech Report, I'm Matt Mattinson.
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0: A chapter, a new sponsor who I love. I'm already working with them. For me, for my wife, for my older brother. So if you're turning 65 or you're older, then I know you're like me. You're getting bombarded with Medicare spam, and you're going to get a ton of it in a few months, and you're going to drown with it, and people are going to be panicking. I want you to get in front of this like I am right now. I'm working with Chapter right now. It's annoying and confusing, these mailers and robocalls and ads targeted to you everywhere you watch and listen. They all claim different things. What we need going through this process is real honest help from someone who's knowledgeable and somebody who will check every single offering nationwide and will be able to help you. That's why you need to call Chapter. They're the only ones that can do it. And my friends at Chapter cut through all the confusion and they simplify the process. They want to make this stage of your life less stressful, starting with a Medicare plan that actually fits your needs, your budget, your health issues, your prescriptions, the whole thing. 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Now, we're like brothers. We're going to have a lot of fun with each other. We'll get into heavy issues and so forth. Knowing you in this audience as I do, I really think it's something you're going to want to listen to and watch from Sean's Florida studio. Yes, yes, yes. We're both residents of Florida. So, mark it down. 10 a.m. Eastern tomorrow. Hang out with Sean Hannity on YouTube, Spotify, Apple. It's a great video podcast. And don't forget my video podcast, which is out right now. You're going to learn a ton, and I know you're going to love it, too. Don't forget, Liberty's Voice. It's on Rumble and YouTube. Rumble and YouTube. Liberty's Voice. Check it out now. It's available right now. Lots going on here, Mr. Producer. A lot going on here. And a lot of good stuff going on here. So let's listen to DeSantis start from the top. I cut it off. Cut 12, go.
1: We are going to work with the legislature on to be on the ballot. We'll begin with an initial raising of the homestead limit to $250,000 for all Florida homesteaders, with then the legislature commanded to enact a schedule that will lead to the full elimination of the homestead limit. Now, why this is something that I think will be very strong and I think something that will be meaningful, a $250,000 limit, that eliminates property tax for 60% of Florida homeowners. Once you put a schedule in, and this would be something that we'd work with the legislature on after the vote is taken in November if it's successful, when you raise to $500,000 limit, that's 92% of all Florida residents would be tax-free. I think this bottom-up approach is a better approach. You know, there have been some proposals where, you know, every homestead, they take two-thirds off every homestead or however they do it. And the problem with that just to me is, you know, even someone who owns a $200,000 house isn't going to have eliminated. They're still going to be paying property tax. someone has a $200 million home, what, they're going to get this massive? I'd rather focus on folks who are new homeowners, young people, seniors on fixed income, you know, our middle class folks. And so this will be really significant. Now, why do it that way? Well, one, you got to pass it. Two, it's a way to be able to make this a smooth transition.
0: So, ladies and gentlemen, you see the different mindset. One is one of freedom and property rights and opportunity, less government, and the other is dark and grave and is destructive. I'll be right back.
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14: And the U.S. officials saying the military launched additional self-defense strikes against Tehran, intercepting four Iranian attack drones near the Strait of Hormuz and striking a nearby drone control station to prevent a fifth. It comes as peace talks continue. President Trump earlier saying there have been no talks regarding easing sanctions against Tehran.
15: We have control of money that they claim is theirs. We'll keep control of that money. And when they behave properly and when they do what's right, we'll let them have their money. But right now, we're not doing that. And it's not, one thing is not contingent on the other.
14: Kuwait, meanwhile, says it is facing a missile and drone attack as the shaky ceasefire in the Iran conflict was again challenged. Kuwait's military making the announcement without providing further details on what had been targeted. Kuwait has repeatedly come under fire from Iran and Iranian-backed Shiite militias in Iraq during the conflict. Two people now dead in the chemical tank explosion in Washington state.
16: Longview Fire Department Battalion Chief Matt Amos said Wednesday began recovery efforts in the deadly accident at Nippon Dynawave Packaging. He said those who are missing, once they're found,
17: they'll undergo decontamination before being transported to the Calhoun County Coroner's Office for identification.
16: That is where families will be notified. County Fire Chief Scott Goldstein said even though it's believed hundreds of thousands of gallons of chemicals left the imploded tank,
18: there is no air or community-based risk. And I said earlier, there is no risk to the Longview City water supply.
16: The specific cause is still not known. Gernal Scott. Fox News.
14: And U.S. officials telling Fox News investigators are asking the Bahamas for permission to send dive teams to new areas of the sea to search for Lynette Hooker's body, who went missing while she and her husband were on a boat. 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
0: I just compliment you. So you did my podcast, and we drop it tomorrow morning at 10 o'clock. 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But it's like we're...
1: it was a blast.
0: Friends, we're just joking around, cutting up, and then talking serious. But I want people to get... I wanted people to see another side of you that I know. And, you know, hear people hear this great constitutional scholar, a guy that loves our framers and our founders and our Constitution and, you know, the great philosophers that inspired these people. And you know all of this more than anyone else that I know, more than anyone, frankly, in the country, probably. And, you know, and you describe a lot of this background, and you go into it in great, great detail. And then we evolve, and I tell a few funny stories about you. And we talk about our friend Rush and how much we miss him. And one funny story about you, me, and Rush having lunch. It was hilarious, only because you were. Just was a great time. And then we went out to lunch together. We had a great day. It was fun.
1: It's like the old days, because truth be told, we're just so busy and far apart that it rarely happens.
0: Oh my gosh.
1: And
0: so busy.
1: But it was a lot of fun. It was a lot of fun, and I think the viewers are going to love it.
0: I mean, it's not like we were really even doing a show. It was just like, you know, although I was trying to bring out of you what I know about you so others can know it about you.
1: Did
0: so
1: you
0: there was
1: succeed?
0: A method to my madness, but oh, definitely. I never fail, Mark, ever. I'm only kidding.
1: Now you sound like Rush.
0: But
1: yeah.
0: Mark Levin, yes. The great one, F. Lee Levin and Sean That's Hannity right. are nothing but yeah. for me. And there's truth to that, actually.
1: There is truth to that. Yeah.
0: Because he paved the way for all of us. We talk about that.
1: And we miss him deeply.
0: About him? Oh, my, Mark, I can't believe it's 5 years. I can't believe it.
1: Crazy. Crazy.
0: And we talk about it on the podcast. And I said it then. I think you, in your own way, said it then. I don't know if you remember. I'll tell a story that we didn't talk about on the air now. And I remember David, his brother, who is just a sweetheart, called me just before Rush announced that he had advanced stage 4 lung cancer, which, when you hear it, if you know anything about cancer, you know it's a death sentence. You just know. And David said, look, I was sworn to secrecy. I wanted to give you a little bit of a heads up, so, because I know you're going on right after my brother. And David's been my agent my entire career, is your agent too. I mean, I don't think it's a secret. No. And he did it to help me. And I got on the phone with you. Mm-hmm. And we listened to that together. And we were heartbroken. I'm not going to lie. I mean, I was crying. I was upset. Mm-hmm. And it was so, and he was so stoic when he said it. I think one of the greatest things is when the president gave him the Medal of Freedom. Love that at the State of the Union. And that was just a heart. And I remember I looked up at the clock, and it's 3:05. And I'm on right after he just announced this. And I've got to, like, wipe my eyes clean and, you know, what am I going to say? I didn't know what I was going to say, Mark. And then I kind of, like, took his lead because he said it so stoically, like he did everything. And I just said, I'm gonna follow that example. And what I said at the time of his passing, and nobody can ever replace this guy.
1: No.
0: You know, everyone says, they're all a bunch of Rush Limbaugh wannabes. I remember being criticized by people saying, you're no Rush Limbaugh. I'm like, you're right. you got no argument for me.
1: Exactly. Yeah.
0: I mean, there's only one Babe Ruth. There's only one Lou Gehrig. You know, he was one of one. As my friend Patrick Bet-David said, one of one.

0: Nobody mm-hmm. else like them. There's nobody else like you either. You know,
1: or
0: and
1: you.
0: What you do. Well, you know, if you really want to be successful in our business, to me, you have to be your authentic self. You have to find your own voice. There's a great scene in Howard Stern's movie. I don't know if you ever watched Private Parts, the movie. Did you ever watch it?
1: No.
0: You need... Just the way you said that. No, never watched it. But I relate to that.
1: By the way, I'm not a Howard Stern movie. Hater. I'm not a Howard Stern hater.
0: No,
1: I think...
0: Not. He and was I think one of what the most gifted, talented yeah. broadcasters ever. I don't know why he went woke. The old
1: he went
0: Stern
1: woke.
0: Would have loved Donald Trump.
1: Yeah. But,
0: yeah.
1: but
0: the old
1: I thought he was
0: loved,
1: hilarious.
0: Loved Trump.
1: Yeah.
0: He did things. He was great. I don't like the... I don't know what happened to him. I just don't.
1: I agree.
0: And he doesn't care. He's like, I don't give a damn what you think. If you think I'm woke or whatever. But, okay, well, everybody that I knew growing up that always listened to him... They don't listen to him anymore because they like the old guy better.
1: He was much the libertarian.
2: Yeah.
0: Yeah, and he's just a great broadcaster. But there's a scene in that movie, and I lived as a radio nomad traveling around the country when I first got into it and worked for no money, little money. I mean, I never thought I'd be successful at anything. I just knew that I loved doing it, and I feel to this day blessed to be able to do it. But there's a scene where he's starting out in radio, and I don't think you did this. I think in large part because I coached you through it.
1: Yeah, exactly.
0: But and I had no coaching, no help, no. But having listened to radio, I thought I had to sound like a radio guy. And you know, he does this scene, and now a check of our weather: hazy, hot, humid. Chance of late afternoon thunderstorms. Right now, it's 76 degrees in the big city here on WWWW. And that's not Howard Stern. But
1: no.
0: When he evolved into his natural personality, his natural self, doing what only he could do and only he could pull off, he was amazing.
1: Remind people about Formatics. That time I came to your house, I had these 5x7 cards. And you said, you know, Mark, you're great at substance. And I said, but I don't know how to get in and out. Explain.
0: So the story is, maybe
1: I didn't even want to do radio.
0: The podcast. We'll save it for another one. But here's, okay. So I kept pushing you to fill in for me. And you didn't want to do it. And you were reluctant and you were a pain in the ass about it, to be very blunt. And I'm like, Mark, you're a natural. You'd be great at it. You were born to do this. Trust me, I know. And you said, well, how do you do that intro thing? And I'm like, okay. I wrote down on little blue cards, hi, I'm Mark Levin, filling in for my friend Sean Hannity. Here's our toll-free telephone number, 1-800-941-SEAN. And then you said to me, I remember I started laughing. You go, then what do I do? Then I said, be you and talk and just prepare, you know, look at whatever the issues are that you're going to want to talk about. You don't have to script it, but know what you want to talk about and then let your natural passion take over. Give out the phone number and then start taking calls. And then sure enough, get off my phone, you big dope. You know, I don't know where that came from, but that came flying out pretty early on. And then I would say, okay, they're going to tell you, you know, at 20 after the hour to take a break. They'll give you the break sign. You go, okay, I wrote out another card. Okay, guys, we got to take a break. We're going to come back. When we come back, your phone calls are coming up next. The number is 800-941-SEAN. I'm Mark Levin, and for Sean Hannity, your calls are next. And I wrote it out for you. That was all the teaching I did. I mean, I'd like to take credit for your brilliant brain, but God gets credit for that. Remember what
1: you know,
0: people
1: what's
0: used
1: funny,
0: to,
1: let me add to this. I once said to Rush, what am I going to do? There's you and there's Hannity. So all the air's been taken out. You got, he said, but nobody's heard from you. From you.
0: He was right.
1: Each of us
0: correct.
1: Are different.
0: Mm-hmm.
1: And then he once told me, Sean, I don't know if he ever told you this. He said, you know who you remind me of, F. Lee? He called me F. Lee all the time. He never called me Mark. In private, it was F. Lee, F. Lee. Okay. Or Flea. He called me Flea.
0: But F. Lee was F. Lee Bailey from the O.J. Simpson
1: Bailey.
0: Trial.
1: Yes.
0: Correct.
1: Yeah. But he said, you remind me of Joe Pine. I said,
0: oh,
1: Joe
0: yeah.
1: Pine?
0: Yeah, great guy, radio pioneer.
1: You know, from L.A. and Bob Grant WordPress. Well, why? Because I didn't know anything. He said, you just do. Look it up. I looked it up and said, geez, I remind you of Joe Pine? Okay. Well, Joe Pine was a great broadcaster. Bob Grant, you and I were best buddies with him, was a great broadcaster. We learned a lot from him.
0: Get off my phone, you scumbag.
1: He's another great.
0: Oh, my God.
1: But you know, Sean, you are great. Seriously. You're a huge broadcaster. Let me say it. Don't interrupt. You're a huge broadcaster.
0: Yeah.
1: Everybody says to me, Sean reminds me of the guy next door. This is important. And I know you personally. Nothing has ever gone to your head. You're not arrogant. You don't need to be seen at fancy events. You pretty much keep to yourself. You have a handful of buddies and friends and so forth. You're a family man. You are the guy next door. That's who you are. And that is a great, it's not a role, it is reality. And you work your ass off as well. You work your ass off for radio, for TV. Go ahead.
0: This is very hard for me to listen to compliments about me, to be very honest.
1: True.
0: But, you know, the only thing I can say to that is this, is that I feel like I've lived an undeserved life. We talked about this on the podcast that drops tomorrow at 10 a.m. And more importantly, Mark, if I have any little talent or ability, is I can take all the information that is news of the day for my audience, compress it, and even take articles from very smart people way smarter than me, and relay the content, the meaning, the insight that people are trying to express to their readers that nobody has time to read anymore anyway, but that's our job to read. And people live very, very busy lives. You know who makes this country great, Mark? Not me. Nobody on the air. The people that make this country great, I will say our president has more courage than, you know, any politician in the last 150 years. But it's the people that work hard every day. The firemen, the policemen, the garbage men, the nurses, the doctors, the lawyers. They get up, they work hard, they pay their taxes, they play by the rules, they raise their kids, they go to church or synagogue over the weekend, they cook breakfast, they make lunch for their kids for school, they help them study at night, they crash and get up and grind it out the next day again. Those are the people, that's who I identify with, that is where I came from, that has never left me, and it's never going to leave me. If it was going to leave me, it would have left me a long time ago.
1: Mm-hmm.
0: And I've never forgotten that part of my life. My parents were much better people than me in my mind. They worked their fingers to the bone. They had very difficult, hard lives. They were both, you know, both grew up dirt poor. All four of my grandparents come from Ireland, dirt poor. And I know I stand on their shoulders. Just like I know how great your dad was. I know how great your family was. And I know, you know, they're all looking down from heaven. And, you know, and there's a big smile on their face because they played the role in our success. And all your listeners right now, hearing us right now, you know, the Levinites, as you call them, it's almost like a book in the Bible. and they all have their story to tell. And it's very similar to our story. And I'm going to tell you something. When I was a contractor for 10 years, and I said this to Sage Steele, and I was just on her podcast, and, you know, when I was when I worked in restaurants for 10 years, nobody wanted a selfie. Nobody wanted an autograph. I was lucky to get a paycheck. I was grateful to get a paycheck. And, you know, people ask me every once in a while, well, does it get it, you know, if they see me taking a lot of selfies or something, I'm like, no, I'm grateful because I don't have the job that I love, but for them.
1: Mm-hmm.
0: And I've never forgotten that. You've never forgotten that. And, you know, the people that are listening to us now, I want them to know how great they are and how much we appreciate them, how much we know how good things are. If we care a lot about this country, the reason we are all so passionate in fighting for our beliefs, like, for example, on Iran, I don't want our children and grandchildren inheriting a bunch of Islamo fascists that chant death to Israel, death to America, with nuclear weapons and ballistic missiles that can reach London and Paris, holding the world hostage. And I don't really feel like arguing with stupid people that can't see that. I just don't. So I care about those people, their families, their children, their grandchildren, because it's really not about us anymore, Mark. You know, our days, you know, our days are numbered here. We're on God's time. All of us, everybody listening, we're all on God's time. And he'll call us all home one day.
1: We're going to have to go.
0: And
1: but
0: I'll
1: that
0: be right
1: said,
0: next to you.
1: What I wanted to also mention, and Rush was a big supporter of Netanyahu in Israel. You're a big supporter of Netanyahu in Israel. I'm a big supporter of Netanyahu in Israel. And it is a legitimate, strong, conservative position. Is it not? Quickly, I got 30 seconds.
0: Mark, it is, and I'll tell you right now, the rise of anti-Semitism in this country, the halls of Congress, college campuses, on the airwaves, is repulsive to me. That's it.
1: No, you're a great guy.
0: And I have no patience for any of it.
1: So 10 a.m. Eastern time tomorrow, ladies and gentlemen, you're going to want to watch Sean's podcast on Spotify and YouTube and Apple. We have never done
0: this. Hanging out with Sean Hannity.
1: Hanging out with Sean Hannity. We look forward to it. God bless you, man. Take care.
0: God bless you. Great one. Bye.
1: You too, buddy. We'll be right back.
2: Mark Levin. Only once a year.
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0: get to everything today, but it doesn't matter. It doesn't matter. We did what we wanted to do, and we did it the way we wanted to do it. And you've got, again, in Newark, New Jersey, at the DHS Center, where they keep illegal aliens and prepare them for deportation. Once again, the Democrats and their mob showed up, obstructed justice, tried to undermine our immigration laws and law enforcement, which is really outrageous, of course. And pepper spray was used to try and push the crowd back, and this Senator Kim says, I got hit with pepper spray. Well, you know what, a-hole? Maybe you shouldn't have been there, and your fat face shouldn't have been there, and the governor's fat face shouldn't have been there, and all you people shouldn't have been there. You're undermining our Constitution and law and order. I'll be right back. Folks, if you're turning 65 or you're older, then I know you're like me and getting bombarded with Medicare spam. It's annoying and confusing. 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That's why you need to call Chapter. 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

0: Buffen, an unapologetic patriot and unapologetic constitutionalist. 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
1: The show went very quickly. Always thank you for being out there. You know, grocery stores are going to be more expensive in New York. I have an article here. Mondami's East Harlem grocery store site already got $25 million in New York City taxpayer funds years ago, setting stage for a $55 million boondoggle. This is what I mean. How ridiculous is this? You go into a store, it's got $55 million in taxpayer subsidies. You're not going to see one penny of it, so he can sell eggs and milk cheaper. What is this? And I'll get into that in a moment, but that's how crazy all this crap is, all this defective ideology they call Marxism and the police state that comes with it. It's really horrific, horrific how it's going to destroy the lifestyle of New Yorkers from one borough to the next. And they want to impose this on the country from one state to the next, from one coast to the next. Now, some of you are traveling during the summer, right? Take a little vacation. Some of you are sending your kids to overnight camp or even day camp. Some of you are thinking about tuition. Maybe you're not going to send your kids to public schools, to different alternative schools, or maybe you've got to spend money on tuition for a college. And you're thinking to yourself, where's all this money going to come from? I've got a decent paying job, but I got these damn credit cards. I still have to pay them down. 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
1: And I can tell you from personal experience, I've worked with them. Mr. Producer's worked with them. My daughter and her husband have worked with them. Terrific results. Terrific results. These are very good people, very professional. So as I was saying, New York Post, Mondami's East Harlem grocery store site already got $25 million in New York City taxpayer funds years ago. Now they're setting stage for a $55 million boondoggle for a grocery store. New York City Mayor Zohran Mamdani's plan to open a $30 million city-owned grocery store in East Harlem is aimed for a site that was already approved for a $25 million public upgrade years ago, setting the stage for a bizarre boondoggle that has even perplexed local business leaders. The Marquetta, the food-focused market between East 111th and East 119th Streets, under the elevated Metro North tracks on Park Avenue, is where Mondami last month proposed to open a government-owned supermarket. Just think of that phrase for a second. We've got 7-Elevens. We've got Wawa's. We got the equivalent all over the place. We've got grocery stores. We've got supermarkets. Government-owned grocery store? Are you kidding me? So, between the $30 million and the $25 million, the total price tag of the market's proposed makeover is a staggering $55 million. And I'm looking at a picture of it now. It's ridiculous. This is what we all mean, those of us who know better. This is why the government should not be running anything. Anything. Pissing away $55 million. The $30 million is an outrageous number by itself, said Stephen Zagor, adjunct associate professor of food studies at Columbia Business School. You'd expect the doorknobs and the cash registers to be solid gold. And to think there's another $25 million allocated years ago for the rest of it, which is well past its prime, I think they would have to revisit that. But they're not going to. They're ideologues, and it's not their money. Affordability, baby. Affordability. According to the 2017 plan presented by EDC officials to local business execs earlier this month, the Marquetta, the market, could get a playground, a dog park, outdoor setting, a market that will offer fresh produce, grocery items, prepared foods, public seating, and a food hall environment. Gee, I think I got one of those in the neighborhood. Do you, Mr. Producer? I don't know about the food hall environment. Do we need a food hall environment? What is this, high school? Mondami never mentioned the EDC's pre-existing project when he unveiled his plans for the public grocery stores for the first time last month, said Anthony Pena, president of the National Supermarket Association. City officials have not been transparent and open about anything they're doing, he said. Of course. It's a democracy. Why be transparent and open? This guy's a buffoon. In one detail that has sparked particular disbelief, the EDC's proposal calls for a parking lot that's outfitted with charging stations for electric vehicles. Electric vehicles tend to be more expensive, so they're catering to a higher income market, the professor said. It sounds like they aren't focused on what they're trying to do in serving East Harlem residents. So electric vehicles are more expensive. Electric charging stations at a grocery store that's really intended for poor people. Again, this is government at work. Remember under Biden? $7, $8, $9 billion for charging stations. What did they build? Seven of them, Mr. Reduser? I mean, how much more crap are people going to put up with and believe from these hucksters? Mayor's allocated $70 million in total for five city-owned stores. $70 million for five, one in each borough. Well, that'll feed a lot of people. One grocery store in each borough. That works out to an average of $10 million each for the remaining four stores, raising even more questions about why the city wants to shell out so much cash for the East Harlem location, totaling $55 million. Somebody's getting rich. Probably Mondami's buddies. On May 18, Mondami announced plans to build a public grocery store in the Bronx. 20,000 square foot facility in Hunts Point that will open next year will be part of a residential development in this wherever. A 9,000 square foot grocery store in Manhattan would typically cost a third of what Mondami is proposing, executives say, sparking further consternation about, because he knows nothing. He's an ideologue. It's not his money. It's quote-unquote government money. They're going to pay through the nose, and in the end, it's not going to work. Anybody want to take a bet? They're going to spend $10 million on a 20,000-square-foot store and $30 million on a 9,000-square-foot store, the professor said. This is a massive disconnect right now, and there are more questions than answers. In response to a query, that's right, a query by the Post, the Economic Development Corporation confirmed $30 million more. Mondami has proposed for the store. The agency's years-old $25 million revamp are separate investments. No, they're not. They said the $30 million will be used for ground-up construction and fit-out of the public grocery store, as well as the back-of-the-house needs and parking with EV charging capability. None of the $25 million will be used for the market's public growth. Okay, this is all BS speak. The project has been on hold for years due to the pandemic when non-essential projects were suspended. And this is just the beginning. Meanwhile, other tenants at La Marqueta are also in the dark about the city's plans for the historic site, which originally was opened in 1936 by Mayor Fiorello LaGuardia as a venue for pushcart vendors. We're going backwards. The center was moved in 2023. Okay, whatever. You get the point? Lunatic. Can you imagine government-run healthcare, government-run grocery stores, government-run whatever they want? Can you imagine? Paid for by whom? I don't know. Let me tell you a little secret, New York. Your taxes are going to go even higher through the roof. The productive element in your community is going to leave. Jobs are going to dry up. And the city of New York is going to be hollowed out with illegal aliens and Islamists and 5 days of prayer, five times a day of prayer. It's what you're going to get. In other words, you're going to get the third world. You're going to get the third world. And then you're going to get more homeless people in the streets, more defecation in the streets. I see it now, I'm telling you. This is American Marxism. This is the way it works or doesn't work. I'll be right back.
0: Mark Levin. Smart speakers get a whole lot.
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0: Yeah, you're going to love the hanging out with Sean Hannity, 10 a.m. Eastern Time tomorrow, drops the podcast. And you'll be able to see it on Spotify, Apple, or YouTube. It goes on for quite a while. We joke around, we talk about the past, we talk about current issues and so forth. He and I have tremendous chemistry. We really are like brothers. That's not just a statement. We've been through a lot. We've done a lot together over, I think, 30 years. Maybe 35 years. Long time. Long time, and time goes fast, and the older you get, the faster it goes, right? I just wish Rush could have been sitting there with us, too, but there you go. In a world drowning in compromise and confusion, one ministry is still preaching the uncompromised word of God without apology. Hagee Ministries. And Pastor John Hagee and his son Matt, they are fabulous. The whole family is fabulous. I've told you I know them personally, my wife, our family. We're all very, very close. Christians and Jews standing shoulder to shoulder in support of God's word, in support of his mission, our joint principles, the Judeo-Christian belief system. You're really going to love Hagee Ministries. You really are. Every day they blast the full gospel across the planet. Powerful radio and television broadcasts that reach millions. Explosive social media that reach the next generation where they live. Rock-solid Christian education programs. You might say, Mark, you're Jewish, you're promoting this? You bet I am. Because we need a strong, healthy Christian community in this country. And I know that as a Jew. Very important. They have a website loaded with biblical truth, a daily e-devotional that feeds the soul of believers everywhere. It's the real thing, straight from the Bible, straight from the heart of Pastors John and Matt Hagee. And they are truly unique in a great way. And they have great parishioners, a beautiful church. It's filled to the rooftops every Sunday. I had the honor of being there. My family did it, and I. Just terrific. But none of it happens by accident. It takes resources. It takes you. You know, the other side is heavily funded. 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Us, not so much. We must keep this work going strong for future generations. 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Please make the most generous gift that you can. It is tax deductible. Hagee Ministries, doing the Lord's work. Let's make sure they can keep doing it. And I can vouch for these people. They are fantastic. Have you noticed all these Marxists? Socialists are very, very wealthy. Here we have centersquare.com. Investigation. Santer's anti-oligarchy tour spent $608,000 on elite travel. This guy goes first class. Private jets, chauffeured cars. All communist leaders do. While Democratic Socialist rails against billionaire, he spends big on private jets. Chauffeured cars and upscale hotels, the Center Square finds. I bet you didn't see this on TV, did you? Over at MS Later. Or the Constipated News Network, or any of the networks. Senator Bernie Sanders, a self-described Democratic Socialist, has spent nearly $608,000 on private jets, chauffeured cars, and upscale hotels since last year through his campaign fund, an investigation by the Center Square found. Sanders is barnstorming the country on his Fighting Oligarchy tour, a series of rallies aimed at opposing President Trump and supporting economic populism, a.k.a. socialism. To defray its costs, he's raising and spending money through his principal campaign committee, Friends of Bernie Sanders. Does he have any? Even as Sanders rails against billionaires, political clout, and economic inequality, his committee has relied on elite trappings more commonly associated with the wealthy. The Center Square examined Friends of Bernie Sanders' filings with the FEC from the start of the tour in January 2025 through March, a 15-month stretch, when Sanders was the featured speaker at 32 rallies at cities, university camp I, and small towns around the country. More than half a dozen other members of Congress, including AOC, have also spoken at the rallies. To travel, the committee paid $562,000 for 11 private jet trips, almost $17,000 for a chauffeured car or limousine service 11 times. For lodging, it paid almost $30,000 to stay at four-star hotels 15 times. You believe this? Paul Dane, chairman of the Vermont Republican Party, said Sanders is out of touch with ordinary state citizens. Yeah, he's a hypocrite. He's a fraud. He's a buffoon. These people are really bastards, and they're going to destroy our country if we let them. Cholera. We salute our armed forces, police officers, firefighters, emergency personnel, ICE, our trucker brothers and sisters, the men and women in Israel, the men and women in Ukraine, the men and women in Persia. And you, the American people, the great American people, God bless you. 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
10: Strikes. I'm Ted Lindner, Fox News. U.S. forces carrying out those new strikes Wednesday on an Iran military facility after downing Iranian attack drones. The officials saying that they were not authorized to comment publicly, but said U.S. Central Command forces shot down four Iranian one-way attack drones that posed a threat around the Strait of Hormuz. Earlier, President Trump talking about negotiations with Iran.
11: Iran is very much intent. They want very much to make a deal. So far, they haven't gotten there. We're not satisfied with it, but we will be. We will be either that or we'll have to just finish the job.
10: The president insists Iran is negotiating on fumes after the U.S. wiped out their military capabilities during their first operation before the ceasefire. U.S. Central Command say they've executed another strike on a suspected drug boat in the Eastern Pacific. They claim two male narco-terrorists were killed during the operation. No U.S. military forces were harmed. Sources telling Fox the Coast Guard asking Bahamian officials to let a dive team search in new areas for the body of Lynette Hooker. Fox's Jill Nato with more.
12: Investigators have been looking at GPS data from Brian Hooker's phone in which he was using a marine navigation app. That data has pointed them to new areas of interest that have not been searched as of yet. A source tells Fox U.S. authorities plan to focus on an area of the Bahamas Sea of Abaco with waters reaching 25-foot depths. Brian and Lynette were headed back to their sailboat earlier this year when he reportedly said Lynette fell off their dinghy. But Lynette's daughter, Brian's stepdaughter, has raised questions about what happened, saying Brian had anger issues and her mother was an excellent swimmer. Jill Nato, Fox News.
10: Brian Hooker was held by Bahamian authorities during the initial search for his wife, but was released without any charges being filed. America's listening to Fox News.
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1: The Carolina Hurricanes are one game away from the Stanley Cup Final. The Canes defeating the Montreal Canadiens 4-0 on Wednesday to take a 3-1 series lead in the Eastern Conference Finals. The winner of that series will face the Vegas Golden Knights in the finals. In Major League Baseball, the Cubs snapped their 10-game losing streak with a 10-4 win over the Pirates. The Phillies defeating the Padres 3-0. Christopher Sanchez going the entire month of May without giving up a run. He sets a new franchise record with a scoreless inning streak of 44 2/3 innings. That's your sports on the Fox News Rundown. Tony Genualdo, Fox News.
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3: So you go to New York, you're the quarterback of the Giants, the president wants you to introduce him. You do it 1,000 out of 1,000 times, and you tell anybody that doesn't like it, including your teammates, to suck it. It is literally that simple. Well, one of the dumbest people in the draft was a guy a year ago named Abdul Carter. How do I know that Abdul Carter is a moron? Well, here's Abdul Carter. Here's his tweet criticizing. Thought this was AI. What we doing, man? What we doing, Sam, is introducing the president of the United States. You have no idea the Democrats started slavery, do you? None. Zero. Zip. You have no idea that Democrats have held African-American people back for decades, centuries. You do you? No, you don't. Because why? Because you're an idiot. For Outkicks, don't at me. I'm Dan Dockich, and this is Fox News Rundown.
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17: The ceasefire holding, but more military action. I'm Jason Gotch on News Talk 1130 WISN. The U.S. has hit Iran with more defensive strikes. American forces shot down Iranian drones and hit a drone control station near a port city in southern Iran. The site posed a threat to U.S. forces and commercial shipping traffic. Meanwhile, a deal to end the conflict remains elusive, as President Trump dismissed a report claiming Iran and Oman would manage traffic through the Strait of Hormuz. The president also has a prediction on gas prices.
18: We had oil, we had gasoline down to a very low number. I think we'll be hitting that number shortly after that whole excursion ends.
17: Wisconsin health officials have identified the state's first Mpox cases this year and urged residents to take preventative steps. Five Mpox cases have been confirmed in the state, with cases identified in southeastern and northern Wisconsin. Symptoms include fever, swollen lymph nodes, muscle aches, and chills. People can prevent infection through the use of vaccines, avoiding skin-to-skin contact, and asking sexual partners if they have any Mpox-related symptoms. Milwaukee police are investigating three shootings that happened within about 3 hours Tuesday night and early Wednesday morning. So far, no arrests have been made. One of the shootings was deadly. Police say a 33-year-old was shot and killed late Tuesday on the southwest side. The other two separate non-fatal shootings happened on the north side of the city. Checking the Holiday Automotive Final Act Sports Scoreboard, the Brewers finish off a three-game sweep of the visiting Cardinals with a 2-1 victory yesterday. From the Orthopedic Associates of Wisconsin News Center, I'm Jason Gotch on Wisconsin's most listened to radio station, News Talk 1130 WISN.
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26: I'm Bill Hemmer, and these are the most impactful moments in American history.
27: December 8, 1980, marked a dark day for music across the globe. Beneath the arch entrance of the famous Dakota, an apartment building along Manhattan's Central Park West, John Lennon was murdered in cold blood. Mark David Chapman, an isolated and obsessed fan, fired 5 bullets from his revolver, 4 of which struck Lennon. Tributes poured in as the world mourned. Fellow Beatles expressed their farewells through song. Paul McCartney with Here Today and George Harrison with All Those Years Ago. John Lennon was a champion of peace, a symbol of hope, and the voice that dared us to imagine. Though his life was violently taken away, his gifts and contributions to music and culture are still celebrated to this day. I'm Bill Hemmer, Fox News.
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31: Sunny, breezy, and cooler today. Should be around 72 for the well inland areas. 66 lakeside, northeast breeze, 10 to 15 miles per hour. Just a few clouds overnight tonight with mid to upper 40s and 70s and 80s again tomorrow. I'm Fox 6 Chief Meteorologist Rob Haswell.
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35: In the primary, I wanted Jasmine Crockett to win because I thought Jasmine Crockett would be the easiest one to beat. No, I was wrong. I didn't know anything about how radical James Tallarico is. This is the guy claiming that there are 6 biological sexes. I only know of 2. If any caller listening to this radio show right now, if you can name the other 4, please call in. I will put you immediately on the air. He accused white people of spreading racism everywhere they go. 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He's running for the U.S. Senate in Texas. How stupid is this guy? And he doesn't eat meat, period.
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0: almost need a shawl or a thin sweatshirt as you step out the door this morning. I'm not complaining. I will never complain about a cool spring, but I should have had a thin sweatshirt as I stepped out the door this morning, drove to work with the windows down, and it was a bit chilly.
1: My favorite. Well, fall is my favorite, but this is my favorite beginning, getting into the summer. Because I really, you know, I'm like you. I'm not that hot guy. I don't really like it when it's 80, 90 degrees. But this is perfect for me.
0: Again, this has been a great week of weather. I think it's been a pretty good week of shows.
1: We
0: got a decent one on tap today. Welcome. It is the Benjamin Yount Show. I am Ben. He, who you heard, is Greg. You know us. We're the regular players. We like it when you join the show. Coming up about a half hour from now, I got to be really careful. I don't want to get sued. But we do have to have another double standard conversation. In the NFL, if you do anything associated with President Trump, you must be condemned. If you allegedly choke your baby mama, you must be given grace. Yeah, this is going to make some Packer fans uncomfortable. Coming up an hour from now, this is one of the reasons why I love these goo-goo groups. And I don't think that the Institute for Reforming Government is necessarily a goo-goo group, but they have a new report that shows the other big problem with public schools in Wisconsin. We have hired 10 times more non-teachers than teachers over the past 6 years. Coming up just after 8 o'clock, boy, Zoran Mamdani's not wasting any time. He went real quick from the warm and fuzzy warmth of collectivism to, we are going to take your building from you and use it for the common good. But then again, that's how socialism always works. And President Trump once again proved that the meme is the newest American art form. He shouts out Harambe. Rest in peace, great one. I'm all for it, mainly because it just drives our friends on the left insane.

0: as well. And then Hannity and Glenn Beck and everybody else in the talk radio universe is going to play you that clip. And everyone is going to make about the same point. My advice to Jill would be to stop speaking. And I don't say that because I find Jill Biden to be a particularly gruesome woman, though she is. I would offer Jill the advice that every good lawyer offers their potential clients. Shut up. Stop providing evidence against yourself. Jill Biden is very likely at the heart of a massive cover-up. Perhaps the largest cover-up in the history of my lifetime. What the Bidens did with Joe and his clear mental decline is far worse than Watergate. But because Joe's a Democrat, and Joe's just Scranton Joe, he got a pass. We watch a lot of Dateline in our house. And so I figured out, you know, the way it works when a detective gets you in the box and they start asking you timeline questions. Where were you? What'd you do? What'd you do next? Where'd you go? Who'd you see? It's not so much that they're trying to figure out what happened. It's that they are locking you down into a story. And the more that you tell them there that you didn't tell them or don't tell them again later, the more it appears that you were lying. The more that Jill talks about this, the worse it gets for her. This brings me back to Jay and his point, that he pointed out that immediately after this debate, after Jill said she was horrified, she thought he was having a stroke, did she run him to the hospital? Did they shut down the White House and inform Kamala Harris, hey, you need to be in charge for the next couple of days because we have to go get Joe and make sure he's okay? No, she took Joe on a victory tour, and she answered the questions for him.
1: Joe, you did such a great job. You answered every question. You knew all the facts. And let me ask the crowd, what did Trump do? Lie!
0: Does that sound like a wife who was mortified at her husband's potential health problems? Does that sound like a human being who thought for half a second that their longtime life partner was having a medical emergency? This was an absolute failure of whoever CBS had to go and interview Dr. Jill. Look, I am a nobody nowhere talk show host in Milwaukee, and it took me about 15 seconds to remember that clip. The people at CBS, the alleged national professionals, this was the perfect time to ask her, so why the very next day were you saying this? But they didn't. Look, when Woodrow Wilson's wife, Edith, took over the White House after his stroke, it was an open secret. She claims that she never made any decisions on the direction of the country, but she clearly controlled who he saw, who he spoke with, what he saw. But in 1919, this was a different country socially. This was a country where it was a little bit beneath the press to question the mental health of the president. In 2020, in 2024, after years of being told that Donald Trump needs to take some sort of cognitive test, after questioning all of the differences, oh, Trump's got a bruise here. Donald Trump can't play golf here. And after 4 years of us being told that Joe Biden was sharp as a tack. Yes, he's an older guy. He slows down. But if you were in the meetings that we were in, you'd see Joe, he was on it. Bing, bang, boom. He's got the questions. He's got the insight. He's making all the decisions. He's driving this. Joe's in total command. Those videos where you see him sort of staring off into space like your grandfather who's battling dementia? No, no, no, no. Those are cheap fakes. Remember that term? Cheap fakes. He was fascinated by a parachute during the D-Day anniversary? No, that's just Joe being Joe. He didn't know where he was during

0: the George Floyd concert on the White House lawn? No, that's just Joe being Joe. Dr. Jill being in charge in the White House? Well, how dare you suggest that Joe Biden is the president? We lived through, at best, a soft coup. More likely, a massive conspiracy to lie to the American people. Jill Biden needs to stop speaking. Not just because she is a ghoul and a bad liar, but because she's likely criminally liable. She likely committed a crime against the United States. And as the lawyers that we run commercials for here on the Big 11, don't talk to the police. I would add in Jill's case, don't talk to reporters ever again. We all understand that the central mindset of our friends on the left is victimhood, right? Whether you want to call them liberals or progressives or Democrats or whatever it is, the basket of our friends on the left, their currency is victimhood. They live literally with the food pyramid of victimhood. The more of a victim you are, the more important you are. If you're a woman, you're a victim. But if you're a black woman, you're an even bigger victim. If you are a queer black woman, well, now you've got some real currency among our friends on the left. Look, if you happen to be a trans black woman in a wheelchair and who has IBS, I think you're the king of the liberals, or queen, but who am I to judge gender? You may be non-binary. Victimhood mentality is the central focus of our friends on the left. One of the keys to victimhood mentality is the idea that it's not your fault. This is where we get systemic racism. This is where we get white privilege. This is why the left is obsessed with DEI. See, somebody else is always to blame. You're poor? Well, it's not because you didn't graduate high school and you started having kids at 15 and you never got the skills to get a job. No. See, they redlined your grandparents' neighborhood back in 1939, and that's why you're poor. You can't read? Well, that's the fault of those white Republicans in Madison who haven't fully funded our schools. Someone else is always doing something that is keeping you from doing what you could, should, or just never got around to doing. And if nothing is ever your fault, if something is always someone else's fault, well, then, by definition, you don't have to take any of the blame for your own actions or your own choices. This gets back to Barack Obama. You didn't build that. You're not responsible for your successes, and you're certainly not responsible for your failures. That's how we get to Chicago's mayor, who is blaming TikTok and Snapchat and Twitter for the teen takeovers that are going to run rampant in his city and across the country this summer.
1: You know, there is a effort in city council to hold the social media apparatuses accountable. I believe that we should continue to explore that, and I'm going to continue to work with Alderman Hall around that. It's why we're actually taxing these big tech companies for the role that they have played in harming the mental health and well-being of our young people. We prevent the vast majority of these from...
0: I don't know how I edited that poorly. Somehow I put the beginning at the end and cut out the beginning. That's why we're working to tax these social media companies, the harm that they have brought to our young people. Now, look, if Brandon Johnson was talking about the harm that big booty bikini baddies on TikTok have done to 13-year-old girls, I'd be on his side. But blaming TikTok or Instagram or Snapchat for the fact that hundreds upon hundreds of wild teenagers just decide they're going to go and cause chaos in Chicago or New York or Baltimore or New Orleans or Milwaukee? Brandon Johnson is blaming social media for something that is clearly the fault of the kids, clearly the fault of the parents, clearly the fault of these blue cities and their policies. Look, this is exactly the same thing as when the mayors of these same blue cities blamed Kia and Hyundai for making cars that were too easy to steal. Don't blame the kids. Don't blame the 14-year-olds who are stealing cars and then making videos about it. No, no, no. The Kia boys, that's the fault of Kia. It is the gun makers who are making Chicago unsafe. Not the crime, not the drugs, not the gangs, not the breakdown of social order, the devaluing of human life. No, no, no. Smith and Wesson is to blame for Chicago's crime problem. Here in Milwaukee, it's the food trucks. Milwaukee's mayor cannot blame the young people who just have no sense. He will not order the police to arrest and then have prosecutors charge and actually secure jail time for these 16-year-old kids who decide that they want to go down to Water Street on a Thursday, Friday, Saturday night and cause chaos. No, no, no. It's the food truck's fault. See, if we just didn't have the food trucks, then these kids would behave. It's always somebody else's fault. Brandon Johnson in Chicago, just like Chevy Johnson here in Milwaukee, will never tell young black teenagers that they need to behave better. He will certainly never tell their parents that they need to raise their kids better. He's not going to change city policy to enforce any kind of accountability. And that's the thing. This all comes back down to accountability. I am a conservative because I absolutely believe in personal freedoms. You are 100% allowed to let your freak flag fly. You want to walk around in a pair of chaps and a harness? Cool, whatever. Don't do it in front of kids. You want to have a basement full of shotgun shells and refried beans? Awesome, man. Do your thing. Pay your taxes. Don't beat your kids. Be a good neighbor. But you are allowed to be you, but you are absolutely responsible for the choices that you make. McDonald's didn't make you fat. Your decision to drive to McDonald's three times a day and get two Big Macs at a time, that's what made you fat. Kia and Hyundai aren't responsible for a rash of stolen cars. Punk teenagers who never got in trouble when they were stealing or fighting in school when they were 6, 7, and 8. By the time they're 14 and they don't get in trouble for stealing a car, at 18 years old when they shoot and kill somebody, we act, oh, we are so surprised. The key to the mindset of our friends on the left is victimhood. They are always the victim. Somebody else is always doing something to them. The key to being a conservative is personal responsibility. Understanding that you are responsible for your choices. You are absolutely responsible for your successes, but you're responsible for your failures as well. Chicago's mayor, Milwaukee's mayor, and the rest of them, until they actually embrace the idea of accountability, personal responsibility, you can blame the food trucks and Kia and Hyundai and TikTok all you want, but you're still going to get a violent summer of teen takeovers and stolen cars in, well, Chicago, Milwaukee, and across the country. 625. When we come back, look at news with Jason Gotch, check of the forecast. After that, Donald Trump is bad. No athlete can be next to him. But if you put a pillow over the face of your baby mama, we have to let the process play out. I'm Benjamin Yao. This is News Talk 1130 WIS.
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0: And this, by the way, my favorite Bob Seger joke. Everybody only remembers him for the song from the Chevy truck ad, the song from Risky Business, and Night Moves. But Seger had just hit after hit after hit. We are doing, by the way, a Bob Seger Thursday. Let us know what you want to hear from the Silver Bullet Band. Carpetland USA Flooring Center. Talk and text line 414-799-1130. In honor of our very own Gregory John, who yesterday decided to pick a fight on X.
1: And it worked.
0: And say, Bob Seger is better than Bruce Springsteen.
1: I was sick and tired of seeing all these videos of Bob Seger, of Bruce Springsteen walking down screaming about Trump. You know, he's on this I Hate Trump tour right now. And he's an icon. He's an icon. You know, big deal. I said, all I posted was, I think Bob Seger is better than Bruce Springsteen. That's all he said. And it exploded. No, Bruce is the best. Bob's the best. It was great.
0: This is what I absolutely love. So, in honor of Greg's middle finger to the boss, it is a Bob Seger Thursday here on the Benjamin Yacht Show. Please play along. It's my only time to play DJ. Now's my time to shut up and let Jason Gotch do the news, so I will do my best to shut up and let you do the news. You know I'm going to fail, but what do you got in the headlines?
2: It is your show, Ben. You have a right to talk on your own program.
0: Whose name's on the sign, pal? You know how many times I hear that from Bobby? Whose name's on the sign?
2: Wisconsin health officials have identified the state's first Mpox cases this year. 5 Mpox cases confirmed in the state. Those cases identified in southeastern and northern Wisconsin.
0: Mpox is not a public health concern for most Wisconsinites. This is, again, one of these things that you can't really tell the truth. There is a certain population in which Mpox is a much larger concern. But because, you know, God forbid we actually tell the truth with our public health message, now everybody's got, the Mpox. You don't have to wash your groceries. Just be careful at nightclubs. I'll leave it at that. Got one more?
2: I do. State consumer protection officials warning people about a new utility bill scam. Apparently, con men have been calling people over the past month claiming they have unpaid utility bills and demanding immediate payment. And they're sending these poor folks a barcode by text or email saying to pay their bills. And people are sending payments to a scammer's cryptocurrency wallet.
0: We Energy sends you a big, bright pink letter. That's what they send you. They send you a very bright piece of mail that says, if you don't pay, we are going to cut you off. No one ever, the sheriff, Joe Biden, nobody sends you a text, hey, can you get me $50 in an iTunes gift card and then we'll be good. No one ever does that. Just honest to God, if you ever have a, just hang up on them. They don't call. Really, they don't. They're not calling. If you call We Energies, but We Energies doesn't call you and say, hey, you owe us $400 for your power bill, or we're going to shut you off. That is the way all these scams work. All right, running late. 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Beautiful today. Mostly sunny, 71. Tomorrow, sunny, 80. Saturday, sunny, 75. Sunday, sunny, 75. Gorgeous weekend. 53 outside right now. It's 6:36 on News Talk 1130 WISN. Scott Dolphin, and I gotta admit, I did not think the Brewers were gonna pull this one out, but
3: no.
0: All it takes is a chance. So you're saying there's a chance?
3: I mean, you're getting no hit in the eighth inning, Ben. I don't think anybody thought they were gonna come back and win this one because they just didn't have it on offense, but boy, this team finds a way to get it done, and they do again yesterday. After being no hit, they come back to win the game 2-1 with a little help from the Cardinals defense, Christian Yelich with the only RBI, but they sweep that series and now lead the National League Central by 4.5 games. It's an off day today, and then a very short road trip to Houston. 3 games begin tomorrow night. Packers running back Josh Jacobs has been released from jail amid domestic violence allegations. The Brown County District Attorney's Office believes additional evidence may exist that could impact whether charges are filed or not. Jacobs' attorneys released a statement saying they're pleased no charges have been filed so far, and they remain confident that he will not be brought to justice because they think he's innocent. It's game six of the Western Conference Finals tonight in basketball. Oklahoma City leads San Antonio 3-2 in that best of seven series. The Hurricanes are a win away from the Stanley Cup Final of hockey. They beat Montreal 4-0 last night. Badger football has more kickoff times now. Wisconsin will host Western Illinois on September 12th at 6:15 p.m. the next week. They get Eastern Illinois at 11:30 a.m. I don't see Southern Illinois or Northern Illinois on here. Finally, UW season and ending matchup with Minnesota takes place also at night on Black Friday. That's a 6:30 kickoff at Camp Randall. The Badgers open the season September 6th at Lambeau against Notre Dame. That's sports. I'm Scott Dolphin from News Talk 1130 WISN.
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18: Here's something pretty disturbing I discovered while researching this podcast. This is what it actually says on the Los Angeles Police Department website. The site states that the Adult Missing Persons Unit investigates 3,200 cases a month. And 70% of those missing people are found or returned voluntarily within 2 or 3 days. It goes on to explain, and I quote here, "Since being a missing person is not a crime, police are given a very limited role while conducting these types of investigations. At the bottom of the webpage, it gets more disturbing. There's a section titled, "What if they never returned?" And here's the official police advice. In such situations, you may want to enlist the services of a private investigator to assist in your search. If you can't afford a PI, the police elaborate, quote, "Another option would be to contact the Salvation Army, which has a missing persons locator program." There is not a single sentence on the LAPD website that would lead a loved one of a missing person to have any faith that the police would properly investigate it. What the LAPD is basically saying is, if someone you love goes missing, don't overreact. They'll probably turn up, unless they don't, in which case you should get someone besides the police to look into it. All this is my way of saying, if the police took missing persons cases as seriously as they do, say, bank robberies, I wouldn't have had to do this podcast in the first place and end up chasing a violent criminal halfway around the country. I'm Neil Strauss, and you can hear the full story of To Live and Die in L.A.
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0: Already got a couple of Bob Seger references. Maybe some Bob Seger requests. Text her in the 414. Ben, furthermore, all New Jersey music is overrated. New Jersey TV mobsters are not as good as TV mobsters from New York.
1: Wow.
0: I didn't mean this to be a bash New Jersey, but okay, we could roll down that path. Welcome back. Benjamin Yacht Show. It is a Bob Seger Thursday. Please participate. Coming up just after the news at 7, there is a new report that shows the other problem with Wisconsin schools. The first problem we talk about all the time, they're not teaching kids to read or write. The other problem is they have turned public schools into a jobs program, and it's hurting kids every single day. We'll get to that. Calls, text, tweets, please and thank you. Carpetland USA Flooring Center talking text line 414-799-1130. I need to be very specific with my language for a moment. One of the things that happens when you go from doing news to doing a talk show is you get to be a little looser in what you say. You're talking big picture, not specifics. You're talking about the point, not necessarily about the one case. You can say things that are much more opinionated as a talk show host than you were ever supposed to say as a news-only writer. Part of this story is the news story, and I don't want to get sued. So I have to say that Josh Jacobs has not yet been charged. Prosecutors in Green Bay say they are waiting to see all of the evidence in the case. Just so that I have it on the record, everyone is innocent until proven guilty. Again, I don't want to get sued. That's the most important part. If you haven't been paying attention to Wisconsin media over the past 2 days, you would be surprised to find out that Josh Jacobs has been accused of domestic violence. He is accused of one felony and a handful of misdemeanors. The felony accusation is that he strangled and or covered up his victim's face with a pillow. Again, for the 19th time for the iHeartRadio lawyers, I don't want to be sued, so I will say it a third time. Everyone is presumed innocent until they are proven guilty. That is Josh Jacobs. We talked about the New York Football Giants quarterback Jackson Dart the other day.
1: Oh, yeah.
0: He has been convicted in the media. He is persona non grata. He is a divisive figure who the sports media cannot believe that this man is the face of a franchise. How dare this man be allowed to use his platform to do something with President Trump? Josh Jacobs is accused of strangling and or putting a pillow over the face of his baby mama. Jackson Dart introduced President Trump at a political rally. Guess which one is the villain in the national media? You're not going to need more than one guess. Here is former ESPN race baiter in chief Jemele Hill on CNN the other day talking about Jackson Dart.
2: Well, sports and politics have always mixed. I mean, they've mixed since the days of George Washington. What changed about this narrative of sports and politics not belonging together is when, frankly, black athletes started to show more agency and started to speak more about some of the conditions that people in their community were facing or even some of the experiences that they had. That's when it became, oh, no, don't mix sports and politics. In this particular case, this was an unforced error by Jackson Dart. Again, Donald Trump is historically unpopular. You are the quarterback of the New York Giants. What was the point? What is the upside in appearing at this rally? Now, he has a right to support whoever he wants, but Abdul Carter has a right to criticize his support of that. And a lot of athletes, partly what makes them hesitant about talking about their political beliefs is that they don't want the blowback and they don't want the resistance and how people might feel about it. So, yeah, his teammate, who is a Muslim, who is a black man in America, had every right to question him about what that support means, especially when you are considered to be the face of the organization and the sort of default leader of the entire team.
0: Jackson Dart should have known better. according to Jemele Hill, by expressing a political opinion that she doesn't agree with, Jackson Dart is sending the wrong message to the fans and his teammates in New York. She's not alone. Second hen. I don't think we can call Joy Behar chief hen. I think we can call her second hen on The View. Joy Behar also had thoughts about how dare Jackson Dart do something with Donald Trump.
1: For somebody to back a guy like Trump, whose history in discrimination and racism goes back to housing discrimination.
3: In the 70s,
1: DEI attacks, and posting pictures of the Obamas as apes. When he's on a team that's 55% to 60%, the NFL is that many people, that much percentage of black people.
3: Yeah,
1: black. That is just the definition of stupidity and racist.
0: For Jackson Dart to back a guy who Trump derangement syndrome. I'm not going to tune into The View, but I certainly will be looking through the clips to see if Joy has anything to say about Packer head coach Matt LaFleur and whether or not he should back a guy who has, at this point, only been accused of beating his baby mama, because Matt LaFleur was a profile in Courage yesterday.
4: A lot of questions about Josh. I'm going to stick with the statement that we put out as an organization and just let the process play out.
5: Matt, as far as football goes, do you have to prepare for the possibility that you might be playing some of the season without him, especially this time of year?
4: Well, I think a lot's going to happen between now and then.
6: Have you all any communication with him the last 3 days?
4: Yeah, respectfully, I'm not going to elaborate on anything.
5: Matt, how do you feel about that position in general?
4: Well, I mean, I like the guys that we have, but... certainly, you can never have enough, that's for sure.
7: Are there team standards that you enforce regardless of legal matters?
4: Oh, always. We always have high standards here. But, you know, I think our guys have done a really good job over the course of at least my time here. I think Goody and his staff do a great job of valuing character and bringing, you know, really good people.
0: If you missed it on the mumbling, that last question was, are there team standards that you enforce regardless of legal matters? And the answer was essentially, yeah, but. Again, for the 100th time, Josh Jacobs has only been accused of domestic violence. His attorneys say that they vehemently deny these allegations. Prosecutors have not filed charges. They say that while there was certainly probable cause to make an arrest, the standard to get a conviction is beyond a reasonable doubt. But the accusations are there. Brian Butch, who used to work right next door, used to work here in the iHeart Metroplex. He was interviewed by TMJ4 early yesterday. And it was one of these Zoom calls, the sports reporter and Butchie. And Butchie said, based on what we know now, the Packers need to cut ties with Jacobs. That was about 10, 11 o'clock in the morning. By the time I went to go and find that at 3, it was gone. It had been removed. Now, some of this is being a homer. I don't expect Green Bay TV, and I certainly don't expect most Wisconsin media to want to jump on the, hey, Packers have a wife-beating problem narrative. But you understand the standard here, right? If you do anything associated with Donald Trump, that is bad, unequivocally bad, and you deserve to be condemned for it. If you allegedly choke your baby mama, you deserve grace, and we need to let the situation play out. I loved how the very second question to Coach LaFleur was, so are you ready to play without Josh Jacobs? You know what I would have preferred? And go ahead, sports media. I give these away for free every day. Hey, Coach, what did your wife say when she found out about the allegations against Josh Jacobs? What do you tell your wife? What do you tell all those Lady Packer fans who fill up half the stadium? What's the message that they should learn? That the process needs to play out, that everyone is innocent until proven guilty? Or maybe, coach, the message that you're sending is, shut up, woman. I'm trying to watch the game. And if you bug me again, I'm going to hold a pillow over your face until you get bruising in your eyeballs. 654. When we come back, schools have now become a jobs program, and that is 100% hurting our kids. I'm Benjamin Yant. This is News Talk 1130 WIBU.
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0: Teachers unions on the wane. I'm Jason Gotch on News Talk 1130 WISN. Wisconsin teachers unions have experienced the largest decline in strength nationwide since 2012, according to a new study from the Fordham Institute. The state's 2011 Law Act 10 cited as the primary reason for the significant drop in union membership and power. Union membership among Wisconsin teachers fell from 98% in 2012 all the way down to 45% last year, the biggest decrease in the country. A private school teacher from Menasha is in custody following allegations of an inappropriate relationship with a student. Keisha Stewart was arrested after police interviewed a fundamental school student that showed them a video of her removing her clothes. The student also said he had been to Stewart's apartment about four times when he was a runaway. Stewart facing multiple charges, including second-degree sexual assault of a child. State consumer protection officials are warning people about a new utility bill scam. Conmen have been calling people over the past month claiming they have unpaid utility bills and demanding immediate payment. The new element now involves sending victims a barcode by text or email, leading them to scan it in at a local retailer to make a payment. Those payments are going to the scammer's cryptocurrency wallet. Customers should take extra precautions to make sure bills are legitimate. Checking the Holiday Automotive Fond du Lac Sports Scoreboard, the Brewers finish off a three-game sweep of the visiting Cardinals with a 2-1 victory yesterday. From the Orthopedic Associates of Wisconsin News Center, I'm Jason Gotch on Wisconsin's most listened to radio station, News Talk 1130 WISN.
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0: I need to find legs for my short little barrel grill because I made chicken breasts on the gas grill yesterday, threw the barbecue sauce on it, done a million times. It was so bland.
1: Oh, no.
0: The charcoal just changes the flavor of that barbecue sauce, and I was so incredibly. The first world problems of Ben Yount's life just do not cease. Welcome to it. It is already Thursday here on the Benjamin Yount Show. Thank you so very much for waking up, starting your day. Thank you for being a part of the show. We got a lot of great texts. Everybody weighing in on their favorite Bob Seger songs.
1: Oh, yeah.
0: Greg is busy behind the scenes. I don't know what the songs will be till he plays them. But keep sending your suggestions. He's loving to walk down memory lane.
1: We're countering Bruce Springsteen touring right now. This is what we're saying. We're saying Bob Seger is better than Bruce Springsteen. Blank.
0: I would rather listen to Seger. I'll say it. I won't say that he's better. I mean, I think Bruce Springsteen probably has some better songs, certainly more iconic. But if you're going to give me, you get one guy to sit and listen to while you're grilling for a couple of hours, I'm going to take Seger every single time. Coming up half hour from now, there was a huge difference yesterday between what Tom Tiffany was talking about and what the Democrats running for governor here in Wisconsin were talking about. And it tells the entire story. We've got two videos and a bunch of tweets coming up just after 8 o'clock. This is what always happens with socialism. Grand, warm, fuzzy promises, and then the draconian things come very, very quickly. New York's socialist mayor is moving very quickly away from the warmth of collectivism. Calls, texts, and tweets, always. Carpetland USA Flooring Center talking. Text line 414-799-1130. We're on X. I'm there at Yount1130. Greg's there at Gregory John. I really, don't want to sound like a broken record. And trust me, I'm not getting up on my soapbox on this one. At least I hope not. But it was literally like 24 hours ago yesterday that I reminded us why we have public schools. We have public schools here in Wisconsin as a society so that young people have a base of common knowledge when they graduate from high school so that they can go out and become productive citizens. We do not have public schools in this state to get kids into the UW or to train welders or even so that we can have high school football and high school volleyball. I love high school football, but that's not the point of schools. The point of schools is the kids, which is why the latest report from the Institute for Reforming Government is both so troubling and so telling. And it once again proves that the people who run our public schools don't really care about our kids. IRG yesterday dropped the report. Wisconsin public schools now employ one adult for every seven students, breaking the all-time record from 2025. Wisconsin's public schools employ 113,171 staff members. Unfortunately, Wisconsin educates just 791,000 public school students, the fewest since 1991. Educating

lost staff, added 1,581 other staff, and lost 63,165 students. From 2010 through 2015, Wisconsin Public Schools added 973 teachers and added 11,189 teachers, all while losing 65,381 students. Part of the reason why these numbers are as upside down as they are because of the baby bust. 2008, when the recession hit, people stopped having more kids. It is not uncommon to find people of our age who have 4, 5, 6, 7 brothers or sisters, good Catholic Milwaukee families, 10 kids, 12 kids. I'm an outlier with 4 children. Most people stopped having big families after the 2008 recession. We are in the middle of that baby bust. What began then is now working its way through our schools and into our colleges. The drop in the number of just available school-aged students is having a disastrous effect on UW schools, but it's also causing an imbalance in our public schools. We could sit here and talk for hours about half-empty schools. We could talk about the wisdom of building whole brand new schools when you're not going to need all those classrooms. Some districts, yes. Most districts, no. Part of the reason why there is now a one adult for every 7 student ratio in Wisconsin schools is because there are fewer kids. But it is that second number. It is the non-teaching staff that is so important. Over the past 15 years, Wisconsin added 973 teachers, and they added 11,000 non-teachers. In other words, we've added 10 times the number of people who are not teaching our kids over the past 15 years. COVID, like it did with so many other things, ruined all of this. COVID made almost everything in schools worse. And it made this hiring imbalance worse to the umpteenth degree. Do you remember the ESSER money? Yeah, I didn't think so. It was the big COVID era grant. Wisconsin got $2.3 billion in COVID school money. Now, this was money that was just thrown at schools. It was ostensibly for things like Wi-Fi hotspots so that kids could learn from home. Some schools spent it on those stupid plastic dividers between the desks. They spent it on masks. Smart schools upgraded their HVAC system with it. Hey, we got $1 million. Let's put air conditioning in this building. Cool, great, wonderful, fantastic. A lot of schools spend it on people. Because school districts always love to hire more people. The problem is, when you use one-time money to hire people, you either got to fire that person or you got to find more money. You had an awful lot of schools who use that one-time cash to hire not just people, but non-teacher people. And now, rather than thank those people for their service, school districts are crying poor. Eau Claire and Tosa are sort of the poster boy for this. They both continued to spend like gangbusters during the lean COVID years, and now that reality has hit, they're talking about cutting art or music, firing classroom teachers. Oh, we're not going to have anybody to teach gym. All because they decided to take their money and spend it on someone who, again, doesn't work in the classroom. Not every single one of these people got hired to be a deputy superintendent, but there are an awful lot of administrators. My daughter, the light of my life, had trouble reading when she was in elementary school. And I went for a meeting one day. And this is why, by the way, we chose to go to Brookfield Schools.

0: help you could want. But I walked into a meeting, and it was my wife and I and eight other women. One of them was her classroom teacher. One of them was the school building learning coordinator. And the other six all had various jobs from something else. The meeting took forever. They gave me a report on what they thought. I read it in 5 seconds and said, okay, well, what do we need to do now? And they wanted to spend the rest of the day in that meeting. That was the only thing they had on their schedule. And everybody had to tell me who they were and what they did and the interaction they had with my daughter and all. And she's a great kid. And I'm like, guys, I get to the point. It's great that you have such a good focus in this one school district, but really we needed eight people in one, but that's exactly how it is. The reality is that hiring people, non-teachers, in many cases, doesn't really help kids. It certainly hasn't improved reading, writing, and math scores. It hasn't had a significant impact on graduation rates or the success of our graduates. How many kids do you know who are graduating from high school this year are going to have to take a remedial class when they get to the UW next fall? They are going to have to pay to take high school math in college because their high school didn't do a good enough job of teaching them. And I know you're not going to find any sympathy for teachers' unions on this side of the microphone. I didn't even bother with the new report that says Act 10 worked. Wisconsin lost more of its teachers' union members than almost any other state. That's a good thing. Giving people choice is a great thing. Not making the teachers' union a political behemoth is a wonderful thing. But all of this hiring that IRG has exposed, it hasn't helped teachers either. IRG had an entire portion of the report on what this is doing to teacher salaries. Teacher compensation is down significantly in inflation-adjusted dollars from 2010 to 2024. Some of that's going to be Act 10. But states like Iowa and South Dakota, which have kept staffing ratios stable, you got to move your mouth in four different directions to get that sentence out. They have raised their teacher pay. Here's the quote: "Teacher pay is down, and school referendum questions are up in part because schools have added staff while losing students," said Quentin Claibon, senior research director at the IRG. "School boards and parents must realize no one is served well by the status quo, not students, not teachers, and certainly not taxpayers." I follow Quentin on X, and you should too. If you want to be about a day and a half ahead of everybody else in Wisconsin when it comes to education stuff, follow him. He really knows what he's talking about. School boards and parents must realize that no one is served well by the status quo. Not students, not teachers, not taxpayers. We have a tendency to forget that when we talk about people who are getting hired at schools, we all want more teachers. We want class sizes to be small. We would love it if you had 5-10 kids per teacher, and then you could really engage, you could really teach. But the hiring explosion in Wisconsin has not been in the classroom. It has not been teachers. It's been somebody else. School psychiatrists, school psychologists, counselors, administrators, DEI folks, the Sun Prairie school staffer who just went to prison for sexting with a teenager. He was the dean of students. Wonder if that was a good hire for them. Once again, this November, there will be a flood of school referendum questions. Local schools will beg for money. They will do what they always do. They will threaten to cut teachers. Well, we're not going to have art. We're going to eliminate band. Hey, you remember the fighting Chippewa volleyball team? We may not be able to have that this year unless you give us $27 million more every year. But you need to start asking the question, how many of the people that you have hired, how many of the people that you have on staff are actual teachers? Because we should be bothered that over the past 15 years, Wisconsin schools have hired about 1,000 teachers, but hired 10 times that many non-teachers. And all the while, our reading, writing, math scores, graduation rates, proficiency levels, the number of kids having to take high school classes in college, all of that has gotten worse. The only thing that's gotten better is the headcount of adults in non-teaching positions in schools across the state of Wisconsin. Carpetland USA Flooring Center talk and text line 414-799-1130. Let's go line one. Mike in Racine. Mike, you may have the last word on this, so don't screw it up, okay?
1: I'll try. Thanks for having me on. One of the things that we have been, as a society, we have been looking for teachers who can, quote, teach. And everybody's worried about how the teacher teaches and this and that and the other thing. What we don't have are teachers who allow children and kids and teenagers to learn. The best teachers I ever had, from middle school through high school, allowed us to learn, presented material, you made mistakes, they helped you figure things out, you figured things out by yourself, and you actually learned. You didn't regurgitate stuff, and you developed critical thinking skills, and that's what we don't have. You can have all the teachers you want, and one teacher per five kids. It won't matter if all they're doing is ramming stuff down their throats and saying, now repeat back or repeat after me.
0: Mike, that is a great point. I appreciate it, buddy. Thank you so very much. I'm going to make one tiny correction. We can have all the teachers we want, but it's not the teachers who have to be allowed to teach. The school district administrators have to allow the teachers to teach. And this is the problem, that when you add 10 times as many non-teachers as you do teachers, well, these people with, as what a texter in the 262 calls them, BS jobs, they got to find something to do. They got to justify their salary. They got to justify their position. They got to justify their office. And far too often, they're the ones who are calling the shots, and they're the ones who are getting in the way of teachers teaching and kids learning. Carpetland USA Flooring Center talk and text line 414-799-1130 is always open. And I have not heard from one single teacher in Wisconsin who's told me I'm wrong about any of this. 724. When we come back, Tom Tiffany spent the day yesterday talking about Wisconsin. Every single Democrat running for governor spent the day talking about Donald Trump. That tells me something. I'm Ben. This is News Talk 1130 WI.
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23: A quiet residential neighborhood erupts in chaos. Carmine Galante, the feared boss of the Bonanno crime family, lies dead, his cigar still clutched between his teeth.
24: Masked men walked into Joe and Mary's luncheonette in Brooklyn today and gunned down Carmine Galante, a man believed to be the most powerful mafia chieftain in the country.
23: The execution sent shockwaves through the criminal underworld and set the stage for one of the most pivotal criminal cases in New York City history. From the minds behind the acclaimed television series comes Law and Order: Criminal Justice System. 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
23: 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But the murder of Carmine Galante marked the beginning of the end. Discover how a group of young prosecutors took on the mafia, and with the help of law enforcement, brought down its most powerful figures. I'm Anasika Nicolazzi. And from Wolf Entertainment and iHeart Podcasts, this is Law and Order: Criminal Justice System.
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27: Hi, Ben and Greg. Three of my favorite Bob Seger songs are Still the Same, Sunspot Baby, Till It Shines, and it's much better than Bruce Springsteen.
0: He understands the assignment. He understands what it's about. It is a Bob Seger Thursday here on the Benjamin Yacht Show. More specifically, it is a Bob Seger is better than Bruce Springsteen because Bruce Springsteen has become a TDS hag Thursday on the Benjamin Yacht Show.
1: That's the title of the podcast right there. I love it.
0: I still like Rosalita. That is my favorite Springsteen song. But yeah, I don't want to know your politics, boss. Just get up there, play Born in the USA, and go home. Cash your checks, sell your $1,700 tickets. You know, take advantage of the New Jersey liberals and go home. Call it a day. But yeah, if I'm sitting there at the grill, it is absolutely Bob Seger radio on my phone. On the radio right now is Jason Gotch. See how I did that? I'm a pro. That's what they call a transition.
2: A well-done transition.
0: In the biz. What do you got in the headlines for us?
2: So this study comes from the Fordham Institute, and they say Wisconsin teacher unions have experienced the largest decline in strength in the nation since 2012. Act 10 passes in 2011. Union membership for Wisconsin teachers in 2012 was 98%. Last year, 45%, biggest decrease in the country.
0: This is what happens when you give people a choice. I can defend the trades. I can sit here and I can say, look, if you're going to build a deck, who do you want? Some dude in a truck, or do you want to go with a union carpenter who you know is going to stand by the work? But you have a choice whether or not you want to join the union if you're a carpenter or an electrician or some guy in the trades. You don't have a choice when you're a teacher in most of these states. And the minute the teachers in Wisconsin were given a choice, half of them said, hell nah, I'm out of here, because they don't want to play the politics. They don't want to have to give up their money. If teachers' unions were a good deal for teachers, they wouldn't have to force people into them. By the way, Act 10 worked. Scott Walker was proven right again. $36 billion in savings. Real quick, one more.
2: Private school teacher in Menasha in custody following allegations inappropriate relationship with a student. Her name is Keisha Stewart, arrested after police interviewed a fundamental school student that showed them a video of her removing her clothing. She's charged with multiple things, including second-degree sexual assault of a child.
0: At what point are we going to have to add to the teacher application, are you in any way attracted to teenagers? Because this is, I guess the hook is, at least it wasn't a public school. Guys, we got to start taking seriously who we let into our classrooms around our kids. Thanks, Jason. Appreciate it. 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Beautiful day today. Gorgeous. Mostly sunny skies, 71. Tomorrow, a little bit warmer. Mostly sunny, 80. Weekend is going to be phenomenal. Mostly sunny on Saturday, 75. Sunday, carbon copy. Sunny, high of 75. 53 outside right now at 735 on News Talk 1130 WISN. Sports with Scott Dolphin, and these are the games that seasoned teams win and young teams lose. The Brewers, a seasoned team. The Cardinals, a young team. Brewers get the come-from-behind victory late yesterday.
3: And it's exciting, Ben, when you're a seasoned young team like the Brewers are, and they complete the three-game sweep. Hey, they take advantage of a bad mistake by St. Louis. That's a really good shortstop over there, too, that just made an error. The Brewers take advantage of it. They score the winning run on that unearned run. Christian Yelich drove in the only other run, but this team was being no-hit by the Cardinals in the eighth inning, but they score twice in the bottom of the eighth, and they hang on as Trevor McGill gets the save in the ninth, and they beat the Cardinals, they sweep the series. They lead by 4.5 games. The National League Central will hit the road tomorrow to take on the Astros in a brief three-game series before returning back home to American Family Field. Wisconsin football has three more kickoff times. The Badgers will host Western Illinois at 6:15 p.m. on September 12th. The next week, they'll play Eastern Illinois at 11:30 a.m. September 19th. Of course, they open the season also at night at Lambeau Field against Notre Dame. That's on September 6th. The season-closing matchup with Minnesota will take place on Black Friday, 6:30 kickoff at Camp Randall. The Badgers, hoping for better things under Luke Fickell, or this might be it for him. Packers running back Josh Jacobs has been released from jail amid domestic violence allegations. The Brown County District Attorney's Office believes that additional evidence may exist that could impact whether charges are filed or not. It's game six of the Western Conference Finals tonight in basketball. Oklahoma City leads San Antonio 3-2 in that best of seven series. Carolina, one win away from hockey's Stanley Cup Final. They beat Montreal 4-0 last night. And the NCAA baseball tournament getting underway. UWM, Wisconsin's only Division I team, opens play tomorrow against Auburn. That's sports. I'm Scott Dolphin from News Talk 1130 WISN.
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22: In the Stanley Cup playoffs, the Carolina Hurricanes scored 3 goals in under 3 minutes in the first period and added a fourth in the third, shutting out the Canadiens 4-0 in Game 4 to take a 3-1 lead. Game 5 is tomorrow night. Game 6 of the NBA's Western Conference Final is tonight at 8:30 Eastern on NBC and Peacock. The Spurs can send it to a seventh game, or Oklahoma City will return to the finals to defend their title. And in baseball, Phillies pitcher Christopher Sanchez extended his scoreless inning streak to 44 and two-thirds innings in getting a shutout win over the Padres yesterday 3-0. He broke the franchise record, which stood for 115 years, by Hall of Famer Grover Cleveland Alexander. Sanchez's streak dates back to April 30th, not allowing a run for the entire month of May. I'm Andy West with your iHeartRadio Sports Report.
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0: Everybody remembers the song from Risky Business. Everybody remembers the Bob Seger song from the Chevy truck commercials. And everybody remembers the Bob Seger song that had Joey from Friends in the music video.
1: Oh, yeah, yeah.
0: He's got a great stack of hits. It is a Bob Seger Thursday here on the Benjamin Yon Show. Coming up just after the news at 8. Zohran Mamdani very quickly went from the warmth of collectivism to, we're taking your stuff. We'll play you his words coming up just after the news at 8 o'clock. Carpetland USA Flooring Center Talk and Text Line. Always open, 414-799-1130. Phil got me a great text here. We were talking about the need for teachers to be able to teach. He said, Ben, teachers need to be able to discipline in order to teach as well. Yeah, this is the problem with the growth of all of these non-teachers in schools. Teachers are now just semi-skilled labor being told what to do by an ever-growing army of administrators. It's not helping kids. It's not helping teachers. It's not really helping anybody. I use X professionally. I think that's the best way. You've heard me say for years, I don't fight on social media. I don't get paid to. When iHeartRadio starts to pay me to fight with liberal idiots, I will. But until then, I don't. I flip through X just to get a sense as to what's going on. It's essentially the new AP Wire. I also flip through because I love the memes. We'll close the show with that. Yesterday was a very illuminating day on social media. We got a perfect snapshot of the difference between Tom Tiffany and what he's doing to run for Wisconsin governor and what the Democrats in the race are doing as they run for Wisconsin governor. Tiffany yesterday spent the day talking about Wisconsin and his plans for Wisconsin and what the people of Wisconsin need. First, he was talking about Governor Evers' plan to let people out of prison early. Murderers serving life sentences can now seek early release after just 20 years because of the executive order signed by Governor Evers. As Governor Tiffany wrote, I will reverse those orders day one. No early release for murderers. Victims will come first. This is a story that really hasn't gotten a ton of attention because it happened back in April. Governors just decided, part of his plan to cut the prison population in half, he is restarting the commutation program. And it's, you know, you can make an argument that some people have paid their debt. Got no problem with second chances. But when you're letting cop killers and wife beaters out of prison early because, well, you made a promise, that's a bad idea. Tiffany also spoke about a story that I wrote about over at MacGyver yesterday. F-word Franny called Tom Tiffany an effing traitor. He wrote, I voted to stop illegal aliens from receiving taxpayer-funded health care. I voted for a 20-hour-per-week work requirement for able-bodied adults. I voted against using taxpayer dollars to bail out rich insurance companies. Apparently, that makes Democrats angry. Tiffany also shared the answer that he had to the question about the message for taxpayers after he came out against that tax deal and he came out against a $600 tax rebate to families.
2: People around Wisconsin, taxpayers, look at this in a much different manner. They look at it as if their checkbook and they're sitting around the table deciding, how are we going to spend our money as a family? We should do the same thing here, but look out for those families first. And if I had a message, a real simple message, it would be that I'm going to look out for families and taxpayers first, not Madison and the insiders.
0: Wisconsin, Wisconsin, Wisconsin, Wisconsin, Wisconsin, Wisconsin, Wisconsin, Wisconsin. Tom Tiffany's message yesterday is that he is running for governor of Wisconsin to improve the lives of the people of Wisconsin. The Democrats who were running in the race here in Wisconsin, well, they were talking about President Trump and only President Trump. And they all said the same thing. Mandela Barnes led the charge with the copy and paste talking points. We can't stand by while Trump hands out taxpayer dollars to January 6th rioters, he wrote. Wisconsin should tax 100% of any Trump slush fund payments. Tom Tiffany's insurrectionist buddies won't get away with taxpayer-funded handouts in Wisconsin. Sarah Godlewski also got the copy and paste talking points. Considering taxpayer-funded payouts to January 6th insurrectionists is bizarre. We can't let this man be elected governor. Joel Brennan at least did the hard work. He turned his phone towards himself and made a video of the copy and pasted talking points.
1: People who attack the Capitol are now lining up to get taxpayer money from Donald Trump's illegal slush fund. It's already hitting too close to home here in Wisconsin. Trump's Wisconsin lawyer, you know, the guy who set up the fake elector scheme, he has the gall to request more than $3 million from that fund. That's wrong, and we don't have to stand for it here in Wisconsin. Anyone who gets a dime from that fund should be required to pay back everything, 100% in Wisconsin state taxes, every penny. Because if you tried to overrun the Capitol, if you beat up cops, if you tried to overturn elections, you don't get to profit from that, not in Wisconsin. I'm Joel Brennan. I'm running for governor because in Wisconsin, we always need to stand on the right side of history.
0: I linked to that video on X. I shared it this morning. I schedule my tweets. And as of about 5:30 this morning, three people had shared that video. Joel Brennan can't even get any attention among Democrats, even when he's using the copy and paste talking points. And this is copy and paste, by the way. Gavin Newsom was talking about the same thing. I think I saw Democrats in New York. This is the new state-level reaction to this idea of the weaponization of the Justice Department fund. Not only are the Democrats here in Wisconsin not offering Wisconsin ideas, they aren't offering original ideas. They aren't offering any thoughts of their own. They are literally plagiarizing someone else's campaign to fuel their own. Every single Democrat across the country yesterday had to come out and put something out on Twitter about Donald Trump, January 6th, and this slush fund. Tom Tiffany spent the day talking about taxes, talking about safety, talking about things in Wisconsin that matter to the people of Wisconsin. And that's the race, right? The focus, the single focus, the copy and paste focus from almost every single candidate. You know who didn't take the copy and paste talking points? Franny Hong. F-word Franny was asking for money yesterday, and good for her for that. I want her around for as long as we can have her. But almost every single one of the Democrats running in Wisconsin said they want to tax this 100%. All they have is Donald Trump. All they care about is Donald Trump. All their voters care about is Donald Trump. Tom Tiffany's talking about lowering property taxes. He's talking about giving you the entire surplus back. He's talking about power bills. He's talking about the things in Wisconsin that have made life in Wisconsin unaffordable. He can't do anything about gas. But Tom Tiffany can do about all of the fees that were being charged by state government. He can talk about the thumb on the scale of business here in Wisconsin that Tony Evers and Sarah Rodriguez and Mandela Barnes and every single other Democrat in Madison have put on this state. Scott Walker said, we are open for business. And Tony Evers has said, nah, no, we're not. Every once in a while, I'll get a text asking why I don't talk more about President Trump. Ben, why aren't you talking about the race in Georgia? Ben, why aren't you talking about Spencer Pratt? He was on Fox News. He literally was just on Fox News. I live in Wisconsin, and I'm on the air in Wisconsin. And I don't want to be a national talk show host. I want to be a Wisconsin talk show host. And so I talk about the things that are important to Wisconsin. Tom Tiffany wants to be the governor of Wisconsin. And so he talks about the things that are important to Wisconsin. Almost every single other Democrat running against him is talking about Donald Trump. We have a choice to make come November. As Ronald Reagan said, it's not left or right, but it is up or down. The choice we have to make come November is, do we want Wisconsin to stay Wisconsin, or do we want Wisconsin to become Illinois or the California of the Great Lakes? Do we want to see Minnesota's madness invade our state? Tom Tiffany is talking about the things in Wisconsin that make Wisconsin, Wisconsin. The people who are running against him, well, they aren't. 7:54. When we come back, communists, socialists, democratic socialists, it always starts with a nice promise of warmth, and it always ends with, give us the keys or you're going to gulag. I'm Benjamin Yant. This is our show on News Talk 1130.
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7: The ceasefire holding, but more military action. I'm Jason Gotch on News Talk 1130 WISN. The U.S. has hit Iran with more defensive strikes. American forces shot down Iranian drones and hit a drone control station near a port city in southern Iran. The site posed a threat to U.S. forces and commercial shipping traffic. Meanwhile, a deal to end the conflict remains elusive, as President Trump dismissed a report claiming Iran and Oman would manage traffic through the Strait of Hormuz. The president also has a prediction on gas prices.
8: We had oil, we had gasoline down to a very low number. I think we'll be hitting that number shortly after that whole excursion ends.
7: Wisconsin health officials have identified the state's first Mpox cases this year and urged residents to take preventative steps. Five Mpox cases have been confirmed in the state, with cases identified in southeastern and northern Wisconsin. Symptoms include fever, swollen lymph nodes, muscle aches, and chills. People can prevent infection through the use of vaccines, avoiding skin-to-skin contact, and asking sexual partners if they have any Mpox-related symptoms. Milwaukee police are investigating three shootings that happened within about 3 hours Tuesday night and early Wednesday morning. So far, no arrests have been made. One of the shootings was deadly. Police say a 33-year-old was shot and killed late Tuesday on the southwest side. The other two separate non-fatal shootings happened on the north side of the city. Checking the Holiday Automotive Final Act Sports Scoreboard, the Brewers finish off a three-game sweep of the visiting Cardinals with a 2-1 victory yesterday. From the Orthopedic Associates of Wisconsin News Center, I'm Jason Gotch on Wisconsin's most listened to radio station. 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
23: When you're writing news, you're supposed to use the words that the source uses. I'm trying to figure out a way to explain why we call it mpox and not monkeypox. Our public health managers a couple of years ago, because somehow saying monkeypox makes it sound like a racist disease, they changed the verbiage. We all know what we're talking about, but it talk show host Jason can talk about monkeypox. Newscaster Jason is supposed to say mpox. I know it's frustrating. I know it's dumb, but there are different rules for writing news versus talking about the news.
24: Good explanation. I like it.
23: I wish it wasn't like that. I wish we could be more honest, But if we did, then the newscasts would be 10 minutes long and it would be a talk show. That's why we talk about the news. Welcome back, Benjamin Yon Show. Thursday morning, already weekend's in sight. It's 8 minutes after 8 o'clock. I mean, this show's pretty much done, and then tomorrow's Friday. I'm pretty sure we're going to get Tom Tiffany tomorrow. It's not 100%, but I'm pretty sure that we're going to have Tom Tiffany on the show. Coming up before we end this, the White House shouts out Harambe. The left is, of course, angry about this, but memes are the new great American art form. Jazz music, Frank Lloyd Wright, and memes. The great American art forms. We'll close out the show with that. I want your calls, your texts, and your tweets. Show is always better when you're a part of it. Carpetland USA Flooring Center talking. Text line 414-799-1130. Everybody has been texting in their Bob Seger request. We've already played Fire Lake. We've already played a good number of them. I want to stay away from the obvious hits, but if you get something else, let us know. We'll take those as well. The headline on these is sometimes better. And the headline on New York City Mayor Zohran Mamdani should be, well, that didn't take long. If you remember, Mamdani promised the warmth of collectivism when he took the oath of office. And we, like everybody else, chuckled that he was promising the warmth of collectivism at a rally outside where the people who were waiting to cheer him were freezing. There was no food, no hot drinks, and no porta-potties. But he and his wife in her designer gown came out and talked about how they were going to make the city a city for the working class people. It didn't take long to go from the warmth of collectivism to

it's a shame that young people don't actually interact with other human beings anymore, because I'm sure certainly in a city like New York that you can find plenty of people who used to live in Romania or East Germany or Soviet Russia who could tell them the reality of living in these people's paradises. Yes, you got four walls and a door. And that was it. There was a Substack piece yesterday that explained what's wrong specifically with Mamdani's proposal and what is, in general, wrong with the idea of seizing private property. And they used small words so that the slow young people with their university degrees could understand. It works like this, the piece writes. Mamdani and the equally Marxist Sia Weaver. You remember this woman? She was the white lady with some sort of university. Was it NYU or was it Columbia degree? Who talked about how private property is bad? They intend to use all the means at their disposal to pressure commercial landlords in New York till such a time that landlords have had enough, can't fight anymore, and step aside. The city will then buy out the properties and become the landlord, with the actual management of the property in question handled by some sort of tenants association or organization. What was private property will no longer be. It will now belong to the people in the form of a workers' collective. Yeah, that doesn't work out well. Have you ever been to a government-run hospital in Britain? I haven't. But I have seen what the inside of a safety net hospital in Chicago looks like. These are hospitals that essentially 100% of the people who are treated there are on Medicaid or Medicare. These places are hovels. They're dirty. They're crowded. They're cramped. They don't have any of the new medical equipment that you find in the brand new gleaming hospitals sitting out there in Tosa. Children's, Freightert, all of that, built with private money. Oh, I'm sure the government kicked in some, but that's run because private people with private insurance pay for their care. Natasha Richardson, that was the actress, right? Hit her head while skiing, died in Canada, because the government-run hospital didn't have an MRI machine, and the guy who was scheduled, the only guy who could run the MRI machine at the hospital seven towns away, doesn't work weekends. Look at a public school. Many of the times, you can go back to the exact same public school that you went to 30 years ago, and it's the same. Maybe they've got some new computers, but there's very little that's changed between that high school when you walked through the doors and when your kids or grandkids walk through the doors. That's the reality of what government ownership does. They don't innovate. They don't improve. They don't update. This is the lesson from Soviet Russia. Yeah, sure, you got four walls and a door in a dusty, cramped, crowded, dirty, falling apart building. You get housing, but you don't get good housing. Madison has been trying for 3, maybe 5 years to open up a public market. They've been trying for almost the exact same amount of time to open up a public-run grocery store. Aldi can open up a grocery store in 6 months. The government never does anything as well as a private institution does. The free market drives innovation. The problem in New York is that there is just simply not enough housing. Mamdani's plan to steal apartment buildings and then give them back to the people isn't going to solve that. It's going to make it worse. The Substack gets to that point. In a rational world, Mamdani and his company would recognize that if you want better housing and better living conditions in general, you should work on growing the economy and reducing taxes. Create good jobs that pay a living wage. Leave more money in people's pockets. Everyone

0: will prosper and living conditions will improve. But the Substack writes, communists don't think like that. Money just falls from the sky in their world. Government is the answer to everything. A horrible, soul-sucking ideology invented by two mad German philosophers who never actually accomplished anything in the real world is their answer. A system that's produced terrifying totalitarian nightmares everywhere it's been tried really will work this time. The promised land, the workers' paradise, is just around the corner, the Substack writes. If you live in New York City, you can live anywhere. One of the cool parts about America. You can live anywhere. You choose to live in New York City. You could live in Jersey. You could live in Connecticut. You could live just outside of New York City in parts of New York State. That whole metro area is an area where you have people who live and work in the footprint of New York. Digital jobs, companies. You can work in New York and live in Florida. I could do this job from the beach if I really wanted to. It's a great thing. You can live anywhere. But no one is moving to Cuba, and no one is moving to North Korea. Nobody is moving to the socialist paradise, not just because the government is closed and the country is closed. You can't live in Havana because there's no electricity, and the building that you're moving into likely hasn't been updated since the 40s or the 50s. It hasn't been updated at all since the communists took control before John Kennedy. Zoran Mamdani is following that model. Yeah, you'll get four walls and a door. Plumbing, air conditioning, the internet, a cool gym in the lobby. Don't look for it. I will let Larry Kudlow from Fox News yesterday make the final point on this.
1: He owns who he is.
2: Mm-hmm. I mean, he hasn't pulled any punches here. It's like in the old, actually, he's a throwback to Stalin in the 20s and 30s and 40s when the Soviet Union would confiscate the means of production. They would take out the steel mills and the iron mills and the railroads from any private sector hands. You know, this stupid kid is doing the same thing because it's what he thinks is the right thing to do. I mean, it's a throwback. I mean, nowadays, the modern socialist democratic party uses regulatory apparatus to do this kind of thing. This kid's coming in and he's just taking the assets and changing ownership and firing. I mean, it's like setting up little Soviets in the original.
1: The Soviet Union hung around a while.
0: Texture here in the 414. Carpetland USA Flooring Center talking text line, by the way, always open, 414-799-1130. Ben, young people are ignorant, not dumb. And that's because most parents have ceded their children's education to the government. Public schools are taking intelligent children and teaching them socialism. And our children are learning that well. Yes, they are ignorant. But anybody who takes a look at the history of socialism and comes to the conclusion that, no, if we try it better, we can get it right this time. It just hasn't been done properly, is dumb. We stopped teaching history in our country, and that's terrible. Not only do I find history fascinating, the sins of our past can help us avoid the sins of our future. And I grew up as a child of the 80s, knowing communism was fundamentally bad, knowing communism fundamentally didn't work. Look, it wasn't the might of our missiles that finally convinced the Russians everything was lost. It was one trip to one grocery store in California. Boris Yeltsin took a tour of a regional grocery store, not even a huge mega store, just a regular store. And he saw how many different kinds of bread, how many different kinds of fruit. He saw that in the United States, there were computers that helped check out your groceries. He took one look at that and said, my God, we cannot compete with this free market system. A couple of months later, he threw in the towel. He knew it was over. He knew that socialism, communism, whatever ism failed. Zoran Mamdani lives in what used to be the greatest city in America. the financial hub of this country. And yet he's thinking that Soviet policies from the 1950s are going to fix. But the worst part is not that. The worst part is not that ignorance, that making good on the stupid promises that he made. The worst part is how quickly he's going from the warmth of collectivism. We're all going to be in this together to give me the keys to the building. We own it now. Get out. And that's always the problem. Because when you don't agree, when you don't want to sell, when you're not ready to turn the thing that you worked for, built, maintained, spent millions of dollars over, when you're not willing to just give it up and walk away, there is always an or else. And in socialist, communist societies, that or else is gulag or a bullet to the face. I don't want to see how quickly Zohran Mamdani goes in that direction. 823. When we come back, I am going to play you an ad that may have just won the Texas Senate race. It's a little long, but trust me, you're going to want to hear every minute of it. I'm Benjamin Yount. This is News Talk 1130 WI.
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25: Hey Ben, Dan from Iguanago here. I just want to say Bob Seger is miles better than Bruce Springsteen. And my favorite Bob Seger song is Roll Me Away. And I hope you like that one too. Have a great day. Great job on the show.
26: Oh, I see. You bring up the music when Dan gives me the compliment. Oh, I see how it is. I see how. Thanks, Greg. Appreciate it.
27: I'm trying to hit the post, man. You're not a DJ. I'm a DJ. You're messing up my gig here, baby.
26: The post is the part of the song. You have the intro or the ramp, and then the post is where you've got to be done. So, boom. You can either hear the music jump or you can hear the lyrics. There will be some times, because I still sing in some of the intros, but there will be some times that we hit the post in a song, and I will say, sometimes on the air, sometimes off the air, I hit that post like a drunk driver. That is one of my favorite old school DJ. Now, you're not supposed to say that. Drinking and driving is bad, but that's one of those old radio terms. I hit that post like a drunk driver. That was common when I was in the business. By the way, it is a Bob Seger Thursday, but more specifically, Bruce Springsteen sucks because he has become a Trump derangement syndrome hag. Therefore, we are playing Bob Seger songs Thursday. One of them's just easier to say. Please keep those suggestions coming in. Carpetland USA Flooring Center talking. Text line 414-799-1130. I have to end the show with the shout out to Harambe. I know you saw this. You're on X all the time. Yeah. But if you didn't, President Trump, the White House, proving that they are undefeated. I'm going to give you a warning here. This ad, and I'm going to play the whole thing, is 2 minutes long. That's way too long. When I was coming up doing radio news, sound bites were supposed to be between 7 and 17 seconds. Here, my rule of thumb is 60 seconds max. If you've got to finish the sentence, I'll give you maybe a minute three, a minute five, but I don't ever want to play a piece of tape and get to the point and get to the next thing. This is 2 minutes long, but it's because it is a phenomenal ad. This is the new ad that a super PAC has come out with. It is an anti-James Talrico ad, and I think it wins within the first 13 seconds, but the whole thing is so good. Take a listen.
0: Move over, Davy Crockett. There's a new Texas Trailblazer in town. And their name is James Talarico. The man who bragged, our office is the first in the history of Texas to add pronouns to our official business cards.
1: I am running around like a crazy person today.
0: Spreading his white skin wherever he goes.
1: I am not a perfect Christian.
2: Prophetic voices like Jesus have helped me reckon with my own whiteness, my own masculinity, and it's a painful process.
0: Bearing the cross of white skin and unambiguous masculinity.
2: I was a big nerd in high school, never played sports. I probably shouldn't out myself like this. Sex is a spectrum, and oftentimes it can be very ambiguous. God is both masculine and feminine and everything in between. God is non-binary.
0: Straight from Revelations in the Woke James Bible.
2: I want us all to be aware of that. There are many more than two biological sexes. In fact, there are six.
0: And on the seventh day, they rested. But not James Talarico. He built an ark big enough for all creatures.
2: To be able to write legislation that benefits not just the people, but also our animal friends.
0: Just like the Supreme Court said, one cow, one vote.
2: Now, existential, that we try to reduce our meat consumption. That's the right thing to do and the moral thing to do.
0: The 11th commandment, thou shalt not smoke brisket.
2: I am proud to say that our campaign has officially become a non-meat campaign.
0: So step aside, Sam Houston. Talarico's bravery towers over Texas. He's fighting for all six genders and tens of thousands of species.
2: I guess we just have a different moral yardstick.
0: You know what insults Jesus? Binary white people who eat barbecue and remember the Alamo?
2: There's only been one perfect Christian.
0: And they certainly weren't a carnivorous, Caucasian, binary homo sapien, according to the woke gospel of James.
2: They're gonna call me a radical leftist, un-Texan, un-American.
0: And bar none, the weirdest candidate for Senate the Lone Star State has ever seen.
26: It's a little long. I mean, it's 2 minutes. And, you know, we now, our Twitter attention span, our YouTube short attention span, you know, 2 minutes is a long time. But there was no place to cut it because the next insult was better than the next and then the next and then the next. Like I said, the line that won it, move over, Davy Crockett. There's a new Texas Trailblazer in town, and their name is James Talarico.
3: My brother-in-law lives in San Antonio. They just laugh at this guy. Laugh at him.
26: I talked a little bit about how Tom Tiffany is running a Wisconsin campaign for Wisconsin. he's talking about all the stuff, old fashions and, you know, Brewers, Bucks, Packers, Badgers, all of that. This essentially took every single Texan stereotype and called James Tallarico a Nancy. The 11th commandment, thou shalt not smoke brisket. This is the kind of stuff that works. Look, the only serious point here is Donald Trump won the 2024 election the minute that he released the ad that said Kamala Harris is for they, them. Donald Trump is for us. And you can debate on all manners of foreign policy. You can debate on the minutiae of Capitol Hill. That's what wins. And I know I've already had a couple of texts. Ben, you got to tell Tom Tiffany to run those kinds of ads. We'll maybe talk about that because I'm thinking I'm going to get the candidate for governor on tomorrow. But the other thing you got to remember is this only works in some circumstances. Spencer Pratt, all he's got are his ads. And he's getting a lot of attention. I saw the guy from TMZ yesterday who said he thinks Pratt is going to win. And I know that I don't agree with everything that Harvey Levin says, but he's not a dumb dude. And he understands L.A. And, oh, it would be the greatest win in the world to see Spencer Pratt take that seat. It was cliche years ago, and it remains cliche today, but it's telling. We would always get stories on homelessness whenever there was a Republican president. This was particularly a problem in the Reagan administration, and they brought it back when W took over. And the idea was that you would send your reporter down to the homeless shelter, and you really wanted to find a family. You really wanted to find a white family, preferably with like a cute little messy-haired blonde daughter, and talk to them about homelessness. The idea was that you, too, could be one missed paycheck away from being homeless. Oh, Republican presidents are scary. We don't see any stories like that anymore. We don't see regular stories about going down and talking to the homeless. There's a reason. It's the exact same reason that we have seen 100% of zero stories about starving kids in this country. We got another report yesterday about the number of people who are now not applying for food stamps. This from the very, very inside baseball governing magazine. The use of federal food assistance is down in every state and Washington, D.C. after the passage of the One Big Beautiful Bill. Most dramatically, the number of people receiving nutrition benefits in Arizona plummeted 42% by nearly 373,000 people between when the law was signed in July of 2025 and January of this year. Nationally, 3.5 million fewer people are asking for food stamps. Here in Wisconsin, it's like 20,000, 19,000 and some change. If there were 3.5 million starving kids, you think somebody would have done a story on them? MS Now, CNN, the local NBC in Phoenix or Tucson. If there was a line of kids outside the church food pantry, all starving because big, bad Donald Trump took away their food stamps, you would know. The population of Oconomowoc is 19,000 and some change. So think about this. If the entire city of Oconomowoc all of a sudden couldn't buy groceries, you don't think TMJ4 would send somebody out there? You don't think Channel 12 would be doing live coverage from the food drives to feed the starving kids? We haven't seen any stories about starving kids or single moms or anybody who has lost their food stamps because largely there aren't any. There's certainly not a story to tell. The One Big Beautiful Bill said you have to work part-time in order to keep your food stamps. Or you have to go to school, or you have to volunteer, or you have to get job training. Or if you are not in this country legally, you got to go home. So where are the 3.5 million people who are now not getting food stamps? Many of them have gone to work. That's not the story that the media wants to tell. Some of them certainly have self-deported. That's not the story the media wants to tell. And I can guarantee you that some of those people never existed. Tony Evers is suing the Trump administration to make sure that he never gets to see, that the president never gets to see, who's on Wisconsin's food stamp rolls. As we have seen time after time with Medicaid, there is a massive amount of waste, fraud, and abuse. The reason that we are not seeing stories about 3.5 million starving kids who are no longer getting food stamps is because I'm willing to bet that a good number of those never existed in the first place. They were phantom children. People on paper. Families on paper. People who are dead. People who should never have gotten benefits to begin with. We don't get stories about the homeless anymore because the homeless problem in America is not a problem of high rents or even mistreating veterans. The majority of the homeless in L.A. and San Francisco are people who simply want to be drug addicts rather than productive members of society. That doesn't fit the narrative. That we are not seeing stories about all of the people who have lost their food stamps, that's because the narrative doesn't fit there either. 8:43. When we come back, the meme is now America's great art form. I'm Benjamin Yant. This is News Talk 1130 WI.
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0: Bob Seger Thursday on the Benjamin Yacht Show. Betty Lou.
1: Betty Lou.
0: Sorry. I knew there were two Betty Lou's, but I missed the first one. If you're going to sing, you got to nail the lyrics. Welcome back. Hey, tomorrow, Friday, I love these short weeks. I did not have this on my bingo card yesterday, but I love it nonetheless. The White House yesterday made a post about Harambe, the gorilla, called Harambe a true patriot. Post on X in the White House called Harambe an icon, claimed everyone remembers where they were when they heard the news. Tribute ended saying, rest easy to a true patriot. I forget how long ago Harambe was. It was 10 years ago. A decade goes by like that. Jason's wife worked in Cincinnati at the time, I think. And so the Harambe story was actually like a thing in his family, and I think his wife defended the zoo. He'll tell you the story coming up. I'm sure it's quite funny. But this is not just a story about Harambe and the White House, and I'm sure that there were all matters. Oh, this is what this president. We have people who are struggling to choose between gas and. I think I saw that from Tammy Baldwin yesterday. People can't afford gas and groceries, and you're talking about Harambe. The meme really has become the early 21st century art form. It has changed the way that we communicate. There are lots of things on social media that I don't like. There are lots of net bads, but memes are great. And that we now have a culture where we share memes. There are websites that I go to every day that are little more than just collections of memes. And the creativity that you see, the one from over the weekend, the NBC reporter, there was the shooting outside the White House.
2: Oh, the gal.
0: Oh, what was that? What? I didn't know what the context of that was, because all I saw it was somebody superimposed it over the picture of Chuck Schumer putting cheese on frozen burgers, and she's like, What is that? And it is great, but it cuts through all of the cultural nonsense. It gets straight to the point, and it makes things very relatable. This is what I have always talked about when I said about news writing. You know, tell the story the way that you would tell it to a regular person. Make it simple. Keep it simple, right? Kiss. Keep it simple, sweetie. And that's what memes do. And I'm here for it. I love it. Now, a meme is not just enough. Again, I get all manners of hate from our friends on the left who drop these dumb memes on you and then walk away. But I am all for it. And the White House of a 70-something-year-old man is culturally relevant enough to jump on the meme bandwagon? Yes, please. I did not have Harambe and the White House on my bingo card, but I am absolutely thrilled that it happened yesterday. Please, please, Mr. President, more of this. That's all we got. We'll let Bob sing us out. Benjamin Yacht. This is News Talk 1130, WISN.

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17: Three staccato cries of Mayday and an eyewitness report of a mid-air explosion is about all that is known this morning of the British Columbia air disaster, which yesterday claimed 52 lives.
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2: Good morning, I'm Doug Russell. President Trump is looking to expand the Abraham Accords as part of a potential deal to end the war with Iran, even as there were fresh U.S. airstrikes overnight. Fox's Jared Halpern has more from the White House.
23: As President Trump looks to close what he describes as a great deal with Iran, he's also considering making an ask of Arab allies and partners in the region.
24: I would like to have them join the Abraham Accords. It'll be historic if they do it. And I think they owe that to us.
23: The Abraham Accords, first announced in President Trump's first term, established diplomatic relations between Israel, the UAE, and Bahrain. But several other Arab nations have not joined.
24: It's turned out to be so good, so effective. And so we're, you know, requesting strongly that they join.
23: At a cabinet meeting, the president even suggested expanding the Abraham Accords could be required for an Iran agreement. At the White House, Jared Halpern, Fox News.
2: The Wisconsin Department of Health Services has confirmed the first case of Mpox in 2026.
25: There have been 5 cases in the state so far, including a cluster in southeastern Wisconsin. DHS reports cases remain low, but infections are rising nationwide. Mpox spreads through close contact and can cause rashes, fever, and chills. While the risk to the general public is low, persons at higher risk should talk with a healthcare provider about vaccination. DHS urges residents to watch for symptoms and seek medical care if they develop unexplained rashes or other signs of illness. Sean Maloney, Wisconsin Radio Network.
2: Checking the Holiday Automotive of Fond du Lac Sports scoreboard, Packers running back Josh Jacobs has been released from the Brown County Jail. This after appearing in court to face allegations of a domestic abuse incident. So far, prosecutors have not filed charges. And the Brewers rally for 2 in the 8th inning to beat the Cardinals and complete the sweep 2-1. Milwaukee off today. They're at Houston starting tomorrow. 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
31: Hey, it's Blazer. 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

0: Did you see that 200 and counting? They're adding more, apparently. Journalists, academics, and filmmakers are speaking out and objecting to Paramount buying CNN. Why? Because the Ellisons, who are the owners of Paramount, are not whacked out liberals. More libertarian? But the so-called intelligentsia, the journalists, the academics, and the filmmakers are all upset because possibly CNN might stop being a left-wing sore at some point under the ownership of Paramount. And they can't take it. They have to have a monopoly on the information. They don't want both sides to be reported. So they're objecting. They're speaking out. They're writing a letter saying, no, no, no, this can't be allowed. Well, I have a feeling with the Trump administration in control in D.C. right now that their misgivings on Paramount buying CNN, that's going to fall on deaf ears. And that's a good thing. As much as I enjoy watching Fox News, it would be nice to have a big-time alternative. I know Newsmax is out there. I know there are other ones out there. But as far as a big-time platform channel, it'd be nice to have some balance at CNN. It really would. It would be good for the media industry. And, of course, those who dominate the media industry right now, the journalists, so to speak, and their friends in academia and in the filmmaking industry in Hollywood, they don't like that for obvious reasons. We welcome you into another edition of the Jason Gott Show. Great to have you aboard here on News Talk 1130 WISN. The Carpetland USA Flooring Center talk and text line is here for you. 414-799-1130. 414-799-1130. You can always get me via that route. You can always get me on X at Jason Gotch, G-O-C-H on the last name spelling for my full name combined for my X handle. And you can always get me via the talkback machine, that red microphone icon button. If you're listening through the iHeart app, press it down. Tell me what you're thinking in 30 seconds or less. And we do work the talkbacks in the show. I was crossing paths with Ben Yount. He's leaving the studio. I'm coming in the studio. And he said that he had told the listeners that I'm going to talk about Harambe at some point. Yes, we lost the legend 10 years ago today. I've got a lot on Harambe coming up in hour number two. Okay, there is. Okay, Dave said there's a neighborhood in Milwaukee called Harambe. And some in the audience might think I'm talking about that. No, I'm talking about the silverback ape at the Cincinnati Zoo that 10 years ago today was killed by zoo staff because a little boy had gotten into his enclosure. Hint, hint, I know a lot about this story. My wife is from Cincinnati. She used to be involved with the tourism board there as her career. So I've talked a lot about this story and read a lot about this story. It's a very sad story. It actually is. So we'll get into that a little bit in hour number two. But we start this hour and start the program off with the idea of what do the Democrats have? We're about, what, 5 months, a little over 5 months away now from the midterm election. I can't believe it's going to be June already next week. And you look at the polling numbers. We talk about these occasionally. They favor the Democrats on the generic ballot on some of the key issues. The Republicans are not thought of highly. But the secret there, especially on some of these issues that were, it would appear the Democrats would have the advantage, they really don't. People don't like the Democrats either because their ideas are crazy. Now, the president was at the White House yesterday, and he was asked, this cabinet meeting went in all different directions. And I don't mean that derogatory. Just when the president's in the room and he's got the microphones there and he's got people in his cabinet around him, the president is not filtered to the point, you got to stick to this topic on the agenda. They go all across the room. That's a good thing. They get a lot of information out there. But one thing the president was asked about was high gas prices, because it's a fact. Gas prices, even though oil is dropping, ended yesterday just under 90 bucks a barrel, I think. Today I saw it was a couple bucks up in early trading. Not sure what it is right now. But it is coming down, oil. And that tells you that the market believes the Iran crisis is going to end. If they thought this was going to escalate the traders on the worldwide economic markets, the publicly traded markets, the oil price would be up there well over 100 bucks. It's not. So they think that this thing is progressing towards an end. Will it end? We'll wait and see. Hopefully, sooner rather than later, the conflict in Iran ends and Iran does not have access to a nuclear weapon. or the materials to make one. But the president was asked about high gas prices, and here's what he had to say.
1: We had oil, we had gasoline down to a very low number. I think we'll be hitting that number shortly after that whole excursion ends.
0: So the president thinks once what he calls the excursion, the military operation against Iran ends, that gas is going to come down. This is national average. This is not gas is going to be $3 in California or Illinois because they tax it up the wazoo. This is the national average. It was about $3. It's lower in Wisconsin usually. The average is about $3 nationally. You'll be in the mid twos here. So gas would be back to the mid twos in Wisconsin, which would be a wonderful thing. But you combine gas prices with the fact

Maybe even if the alternative is the best thing, even if it's not going well. You know, your car's having some problems. Well, you buy your neighbor's clunker that's even worse. It's going to be worse for you, but you're just so sick of taking your car to the shop. Your neighbor's got one across the street. Kind of shiny, looks a little better than your car, but under the hood, it's not nearly as good as your car was, even though you have problems. You're going to go maybe buy that car, get rid of yours, because you're just so sick, you think you got a lemon, and you don't want to go to the mechanic one more time. You think anything, the grass is greener on the other side, even when it's not. That is the advantage, the only advantage the Democrats have coming up in the midterm election, is that when you look at gas prices, and gas prices, not just what you pay at the pump, when you talk about getting goods from point A to point B, that costs more right now because diesel fuel is higher. Everything in the country, everything in the world right now is based on the price of gas as far as cost, at least somewhat. You got to get the good to the store. You got to get whatever service to your house. Even if you're having workmen come to your house and put in a new patio or a new deck, the materials they're buying that they have to get, they're higher costs because of the transport cost of those materials to get them to your work people. And then those workmen who come to your house, the cost to get from their plant to your house is going to cost more because the price of gas. So the items, there's many items that are up high. Now, again, not nearly as high as the Bidenflation nightmare that happened in Joe Biden's term, but people still will look at the sitting president and not put into context all the good things Trump has done, and they'll look at affordability and some will vote against him for that. But on a lot of these other issues, you know what you have going on here? The Republicans hold the dominant view that the American people endorse. You think the American people want to give up their gun rights? Most don't. There's a lot of Democrats who even like their gun rights. They want to be able to protect themselves. Border security, that is overwhelmingly popular with the American people. Voter ID, overwhelmingly popular with the American people. The president pushes for that. The Dems fight against it. Lower taxes, most people want lower taxes. Look at that Marquette poll that just came out earlier this week here in Wisconsin. Overwhelming amount of people wanted that tax deal school funding package to pass because they were getting a few hundred bucks back into their bank account. They wanted their money back. Lower taxes are normally going to be very popular. Democrats always have to hide behind smoke and mirrors when they are advocating for tax increases. Oh, it's going to help these people. We're only going to tax the rich. They don't talk about taxing everybody, even though they eventually always do. Banning leaf blowers in gas cars. You like your gas car that works pretty well? The Democrats want to take that away in some places. They really want to take it away everywhere. They know it won't play everywhere. Teen takeovers in the cities and making excuses that we need restorative justice as the summer comes. Should teens really be able to take over downtowns and intersections and commit violence and take over the street and do spin-outs with their cars? And law-abiding citizens have to run the other way because crime's out of control. Now, crime overall is down in the country, but still, these teen takeovers that the Democrats keep excusing, people don't want that. And we always talk about they don't want men in women's bathrooms and their daughter sports being invaded by biological men. In the Democrats' mind, that is trans rights are human rights. Nobody really believes that is rightful for people to do that, people of the opposite sex to go into the women's sports. So their beliefs are not popular with the American people. The only thing they're running on is the affordability thing right now. And hopefully, by the election. And again, snapshots in time. How many people remember what they were doing in mid-October, mid-November, and what the big political stories are? Unfortunately, we have the goldfish mentality, thanks in part to the smartphones, the instantaneous news sources that we have, for better or worse. What you're going to have is people are going to remember what things were like a month or two leading up to the election, not what things were like in late May. So if Labor Day comes and gas is $2.50, And the inflation rate is coming down and everything else is going well with the economy and Iran's in the rearview mirror, people aren't going to be talking about Iran. And if you don't believe me, look at COVID. How much of a nightmare was it for the American people? The masking requirements, for many, the vaccine requirements, the Democrats wanting to shut down everything, keeping your kids out of school, preventing you from seeing grandma and grandpa in the hospital, locking grandma and grandpa in the hospital like they were in prison or in their nursing homes. The Dems paid no political price for that in the election of 2022. In a lot of these blue states, they kept winning big. Even though they did that to you and your family, even though people didn't like it, they overlooked it because of a lot of the lockdowns and the masking and the vaccine.

0: requirements were done. Oh, that happened in early 2022? Well, it's November. There's a lot of other things to worry about. I completely forgot about they made me wear a mask and treated me like a five-year-old kid and didn't want me to leave my house. And I couldn't go to church. Oh, well, this is the big issue now. So what's going to decide the election? Probably those big issues we'll know on Labor Day and beyond. That's probably what's the snapshot in the country? I'll look at it a little bit more on July 4th and then look at it at Labor Day. And then what happens then from that point on really will be a big decider in what happens in the November midterms. But you think about some of the nutcase stuff going on out there. And one thing that really, really, really struck me when I was thinking about this segment during show prep, unlike 2010, when the Republicans were supposed to dominate the midterms, and they did. They did great in the House, but in the Senate, they were supposed to win that, and they came up short because they nominated some really far-out people. Sharon Engel in Nevada lost to Harry Reid. A mainstream candidate would have won that election. Christine O'Donnell in Delaware beat Mike Castle in the primary. She was one of these talking heads who would go on Bill Maher's old politically incorrect show on ABC all the time. And she was entertaining on TV, but then they accused her of being a witch and she did a commercial, "I am not a witch." I mean, that's why we have Chris Coons in the Senate. Mike Castle has since passed away, but he is easily going to win that Senate seat. He was a longtime popular politician in Delaware. So the Democrats that year benefited from the Republicans leaving seats on the table simply because they nominated bad candidates. This time around, I think it's a complete 180 when it comes to the Senate. Would you rather have Susan Collins representing you on your ticket in your party, or would you rather have the Nazi-turned-communist who wants American troops to die in the field, Graham Plattner, on your side? He's the Democrat nominee. He's the presumptive nominee because Janet Mills, the sitting governor of Maine, dropped out of that race because Plattner was gaining such traction. The new Democrat Party, Nazi tattoo, you're a communist, you want American troops killed, welcome aboard, we'll all endorse you. How about in Michigan, where they have that wacko candidate who goes with Hassan Piker, who likes to see healthcare executives murders, endorse communism, says Hassan Piker says that the USSR falling was the worst thing to happen in the 20th century. He's an out-and-out communist based on his comments. And they're running a candidate who's affiliated with that guy versus Mike Rogers, who was in the House for a long time, Republican, barely lost in 2024 to Alyssa Slotkin, mainstream-type Republican candidate. And then our old buddy James Tallarico down in Texas. Ken Paxton, attorney general's won three elections. James Tallarico, guy who says he's out there supporting trans Texas, whatever the heck that means. But more on Tallarico here, because you're going to hear a lot about Tallarico. He is going to be a rock star for radical leftists over the next 5.5 months. But in reality, he's not nearly as good a candidate as Beto O'Rourke was, who went up against Ted Cruz in 2018 and ended up losing that election. I didn't like Beto. He's a far leftist, but he was a sitting congressman who had won terms from the El Paso area. But get ready for what you're about to hear. I pulled this. This is an ABC news reporter back in 2018 walking around with Beto O'Rourke. This is before the election. Listen to this reporter be just an absolute fangirl for Beto.
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2: Thank you so much. I love you too. Thank you all.
1: You're a rock star.
2: No, there's just so many great
1: really
2: people
1: are.
2: Who
1: you
2: are.
1: You can't go anywhere without getting...
2: Hey, guys.
0: You're a rock star. You're right. She actually flipped her hair. She's attracted to me. She's flipping her hair during that interview, putting her hand on the hair, big smile. Do you think they'd ever say that about President Trump? Beto O'Rourke's a rock star. People are yelling for him. Trump, everybody yells for. And they make him out to be the devil, even though he's not. Now, who is James Tallarico? We've been playing the sound bites constantly throughout this program, but there's always new stuff from Tallarico to tell you how radical he is and how out of touch with Texas he is. Listen to this. He's with Jessica Tarlov from Fox down at South by Southwest in Austin. That's a big liberal think tank ideas thing. They all go down there, the techies and the left, for these type of events. Well, Tallarico's there, and listen, he's asked by Tarlov about his tweet about white people.
3: So we've got white skin gives me and every white American immunity from the virus, but we spread it wherever we go through our words, our actions, and our systems. We don't have to be showing symptoms like a white hood or a Confederate flag to be contagious. That's one from 2020.
4: Yeah. And I think an important thing to recognize with all the attacks that are coming from MAGA toward our movement right now, all of them depend on taking these things out of context. All of them depend on cutting some of the quotes before they end or cutting them at the beginning to kind of paint them in the worst possible light. And so for that, in that case, it was a tweet that was part of a larger thread about how we all have a responsibility to combat racism.
0: No, I don't. Sorry, I'm not a racist. It's not my job to take on the world's problems, sir. What racism is he talking about, America in 2026? The stuff that the Southern Poverty Law Center paid for? The racism that didn't exist? So the Southern Poverty Law Center said, hey, Charlottesville white supremacists, we're going to pay you all this money, some dude, to create a rally. Oh, we'll pay the neo-Nazi off. We'll pay the Grand Wizard of the Ku Klux Klan off. Because there wasn't any racism out there, and they wanted to have racism in the public consciousness created so people could say, oh, racism's so bad, and we're going to elect the Democrats because they're going to fight against racism. And I'm sorry, Jimmy Tallarico, I'm not apologizing for the way God made me. I'm not a racist. My family's not racist. My great-grandparents came here in the early 1900s. They had nothing to do with slavery or the Civil War. So I'm not going to be part of your, oh, lump all the white people together. We're all supposed to do this come to Jesus moment and apologize for our sins. Sorry, I didn't commit those sins, pal. And I have a feeling that is not going to play in the state of Texas. I have a feeling that trans Texas, apologize for your whiteness and all of his other nonsense. I don't think Texans are going to go for that. So on a positive side here, the candidate quality, especially for the Senate this election cycle, unlike 2010, belongs to the Republicans. Their candidates are much more likable, mainstream, and proven versus the wackos the Democrats are endorsing, like Tallarico, Plattner, and the guy up in Michigan. Again, that's a primary that's still got to be decided, but the Hassan Piker-affiliated candidate in the state of Michigan. This is the Jason Gott Show, Carpetland USA Flooring Center talk and text line, 414-799-1130, 414-799-1130. No surprise, another day on the calendar, another day a Democrat steps in it. I'll explain right after.
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0: turning blue, the feeling is bizarre. 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Red microphone button icon, push it 30 seconds or less, like a shot clock in basketball. It's a perfect analogy for that feature on our program. Just push that talkback button, 30 seconds or less. Say what you want to say. We'll get those on the air. I already got some talkbacks rolling in, so I'm going to filter those out during some of the breaks, and we're going to get some of those on the program coming up a little bit later on. Also, you can get me on X at Jason Gotch is my X handle. John and Tosa writes me, "Hi, Jason. I don't understand knowing the likely potential fallout of the November midterms, meaning kill fossil fuel industry, why oil companies aren't helping pricing until November, at least, unless they liked what happened in 2021. That's John and Tosa. Well, they really can't. You can only get so much oil to market, and it's a publicly traded commodity. This isn't something where the oil companies can sit there and say, okay, we're only going to charge $40, and then you a barrel, and then you risk collusion as well. It's publicly traded. It's a worldwide commodity. So it's what the market believes oil is worth and will be worth. It's all a gamble. It's like buying stocks. Same type of deal. We've also got AJ and Racine writing me, the internet believes the death of Harambe directly led to Trump's election by sheer meme magic. Yes, 10 years ago today, the silverback ape Harambe was, I'll use the term, assassinated at the Cincinnati Zoo. Kid got in the enclosure. Could it have been handled better? I think so. I do. I don't think death needed to happen for Harambe that day. And he became a worldwide sensation, that gorilla did. So we'll talk about that in hour number two. Some interesting angles there. And you're going to hear from one of the people involved in the fallout of that case that recently spoke to the media. You're going to want to hear that because I find the answer pretty interesting. Let's just put it that way. Now, speaking of interesting, Democrats are terrible when it comes to sports. I know many of you in the audience are sports fans. Some of you aren't. But you understand how important sports is sports in our culture. If you live in Wisconsin, you get the Packers. Even if you're not a football fan. I mean, it's the culture. People like on the weekend having something fun to do in the fall and winter and watch Packer games. People right now, the Brewers are playing great. If you don't agree with somebody you work with, if you're working at a warehouse, if you're working at an accounting firm, a law firm, a hospital, whatever, you might not, you don't talk politics because you know that's going to be a flashpoint, but you'll talk about the Brewer game last night. You'll talk about the Packer game last night. It's a great social conversation piece. It's great in social settings. You walk in a room and you talk sports. Not everybody's going to be into it, but they'll at least entertain you for a couple minutes. It's a great icebreaker. You're in a bar, you're in a restaurant, you see sports on the TV, you can say something to somebody. You're looking to date somebody. You're looking to maybe strike up a conversation because you're single. You're both watching the TV. Hey, that's a great play that was made in that game. Oh, what a throw by Jordan Love, huh? Oh, yeah, great throw. By the way, what were you here? Blah, blah, blah. Hopefully things progress well if you're looking for that for both sides. But the Democrats are awful with sports. Remember John Kerry, Buckeye football in the state of Michigan? There's nothing like Buckeye football in the state of Michigan. It's Ohio State Buckeyes, Michigan Wolverines, pal. You can't screw that up. you really, these are the things. You if you're going to talk sports, he called it, Dave tells me, that also John Kerry, and I didn't know this. That's why Dave always doing great work with me here on the show. He said John Kerry also messed up Lambeau Field. Called it, maybe Dave said Lambeau Field, but he met Lambert Field. Lambert Field. Lambert is an airport in St. Louis. It's not a field that the Packers play football on. Flown into Lambert Field before. You have to, if you're going to talk sports, you better know what you're talking about. You better. And people respect you even if you disagree with them. I mean, if you know your stuff, hey, look, I'm a fan of this team. Somebody comes up here and says, oh, I'm a Bear fan, and the Packers are playing at Lambert Field, and you guys stink. Okay, you're going to laugh them out of the room and say, no, that's not the case, because they don't even play at Lambert Field, you idiot. But if they're like, hey, Caleb Williams is really maturing, third year in the league, he's got a chance to take the next step, Ben Johnson's a pretty good coach, the offense is progressing, you start naming players, Colson Loveland's a good tight end for the Bears, I think he's going to be a great target, they're going to You might not agree with them, but you at least respect they know what they're talking about, even if you don't agree with them. So when you're a Democrat and you talk politics, I like it because usually you step in it. Listen to Kathy Hochul yesterday. The New York Knicks are in the NBA Finals for the first time in a generation. The Knicks last won the NBA championship in the early 70s. The Knicks have had some really, really bad years. Some good ones too, but a lot of bad years this century. So Donald Trump is a Knicks fan. He was asked about this at the cabinet roundtable. Trump is a sports guy. There's videos of in the 80s. He went to something, I think, down in Florida, maybe in Miami, and he's at one of these like superstar events. He walks on the field, and he chucks a football from like 20 yards right through a tire. He played baseball at high school, I think maybe even in college too. Trump's an athletic guy. In fact, there's a video of him from when Isaiah Thomas coached the Knicks about 20 years ago. Trump goes to the practice. He walks on the court. He just steps up, sinks a free throw. And he's in like the business attire. Just steps up, sinks the three. The players are like, yeah, Trump's here. That's when Trump was cool to all the popular culture. But Trump's a sports guy. So he's like, yeah, I like the Knicks. Might even go to a game. And by the way, if you're the NBA, invite Trump. You want Trump at the games. You definitely want him there because you are considered the top of the woke heap of leagues. And a lot of people like me haven't watched you in years, and I used to be a diehard NBA fan. But I got sick of the wokeness. But you bring Trump in, all of a sudden people are like, yeah, Trump's at the Knicks game. Like, kind of saw, he's the president. Celebrate that, Adam Silver. You're a terrible commissioner. You've run the NBA in the ground. Get one thing right in your awful tenure. But Kathy Hochul got wind of Trump saying, hey, Knicks fan, I might go to one of these games. Kathy Hochul was asked about that at one of her press conferences yesterday.
1: You think of him saying he's a lifelong Knicks fan. I think that's how the Times reported it.
2: I ask him to name the starting lineup from 1993 championship team and see how he does.
0: Kathy's so funny. Ed Trump named the starting lineup from the 1993 Knicks championship team. Here's what happened in 1993. I lived in Chicago at the time. I know all about this. Game 6 of the 1993 Eastern Conference Finals. Not the NBA Finals. The Eastern Conference Finals. Here's Marv Albert on the call.
3: 15 years, 116s of a down, 0-2. Three have come back to win the series. Make it four. The Chicago Bulls, Scott Williams, concludes matters for a 96-88 victory. And it is Chicago going on to the NBA Finals.
0: Brings back some memories of that series. The Bulls beat the Knicks right there. The Knicks never won the championship that year. They never even won the Eastern Conference. There's a famous play. Charles Smith in Game 5 gets swatted under the hoop in Madison Square Garden. Bulls win 3 in a row, and that's at that point. They won 4 in a row, as Albert said. So Kathy Hochul trying to be cute, telling Donald Trump to name the 1993 championship New York Knicks, except they did not win a championship. Oh, I love when these Democrats do these things. It's a gotcha moment. Like, we're so tough and we're so arrogant and we're so cool and we know all these things. And yet they completely get it wrong. By the way, in that, I saw the video of the end there. Scott Williams, remember him wearing 42 for the Bulls, bench player. Actually pretty decent on North Carolina. But for the Knicks, on that final sequence, Doc Rivers playing point guard for the Knicks. You see him walking towards the Knicks locker room in the old Chicago Stadium. But here's more. Kathy Hochul. So the Knicks went to the finals in 94. They lost to the Houston Rockets. But this is, again, NBC. Bob Costas. It's Marv Albert's birthday. So it's they're at Madison Square Garden for Rockets and Knicks in 1994. NBA Finals game, Marv Albert's birthday. It's Marv Albert and Matt Gukas, Matty Gukas on the call, if you remember that name. He used to coach the Orlando Magic. So Bob Costas, it's Marv Albert's birthday. Bob Costas says Mazel Tov to Marv, and he throws it down to Marv on the sideline with a happy birthday wish.
4: Bob, thank you. Thank you so much. The staff doing its research, obviously, Matt. I'm just emotionally crushed by this, it should be pointed out.
5: 43.
4: it's your good friend Donald Trump, man.
5: Yes. I think he's fine.
4: What is this, a walk-on? It's very nice.
0: Donald Trump was at the game. Marla Maples, his ex-wife, was there too and said, I cut that part out where she was saying pleasantries with Marv as well. But Marv Albert's birthday, they arranged for Donald Trump, who was at the game, to say hi to Marv Albert because apparently, look, it's New York, it's Donald Trump. At that time, he was cool. But he's at the Knicks game watching the Knicks. So Donald Trump is a lifelong Knicks fan. Says he might go to one of the games. Kathy Hochul challenges his Knicks credentials. And Hochul doesn't even know when the last time they won a championship was. She was way off. It was 1973, the Knicks last won, not 93 like she claimed. And by the way, at a finals game the next year, Trump's there at the game to watch the Knicks. And you know, there were reports when Trump was running for president that there's all these, oh, Trump's this big womanizer and Trump does all these terrible things and Trump's this big party. Apparently, it's not the case at all. Look, Trump doesn't drink. And there was reports that all Trump would do after work would he'd come home, he'd watch the news and comment to Melania on the news, and he'd watch sports. Minus several billion dollars and the presidency title, Trump sounded like me. That's what I did. I've done most of my adult life. Now, before I was married, if I'd come home, I'd watch news and I'd watch sports. And then I go to bed and go to work. That was my life. But so Trump was always into sports. It's kind of his thing. He likes sports. And Kathy Hochul tries to make Trump look like a fool. And in return, egg on her face. No surprise. The Democrats are so disingenuous. They try and score brownie points on stuff like this. And I love seeing it backfire. This is the Jason Gott Show. The Carpetland USA Flooring Center talk and text line. 414-799-1130. 414-799-1130. Somebody famous is so blessed to have a spouse that would throw them under the bus for the almighty dollar. I'll explain right after.
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0: Jason Gotch program with you on a Thursday. Great to have you aboard. Carpetland USA Flooring Center talk and text line 414-799-1130. 414-799-1130. 262 writes, talking 90s hoops triggers me, Pacers fan here. LOL. Another team that got run over by the Bulls. Pacers gave them a great run in 98. Took them to 7 games in the Eastern Conference Finals. The home team won every game in that series. That's Reggie Miller hit the shot in game 6 from the right wing to force game number 7. And then Michael and the Bulls won it in Chicago on their way to their 6th title. See, the NBA was great back then. It was great theater. And now it's become a bunch of guys protesting social justice issues and people tanking seasons to try and get the number 1 overall pick. And Adam Silver, the commissioner, endorsing every social justice nonsense issue he can find. David Stern, the old commissioner, who did a great job, would have never have tolerated that stuff. He understood that it was a business. It was about attracting as many fans as possible, not turning off half the country. 414, Jason Holkel even got the year wrong. Knicks were in the finals last time in 1999 and lost. Yeah, but she was talking about the championship. They were last in 99, lost the Spurs that year. So the Knicks had 2 finals appearances in the 90s, lost both times. Kathy Hochul, though, thinks they won the 1993 NBA championship. Might want to check in with the Jordan Bulls, Phil Jackson, and the crew about that one. Phil Jackson, by the way, from that era, was considered this. They used to call him Big Chief Triangle because he had land, I think, in Montana, and he'd always go on these sabbaticals, and everybody thought he was this huge lib. Phil Jackson, when he spoke in the last 10 years, has always said these conservative things. In fact, he got in a bunch of trouble for basically endorsing tough border enforcement when the Lakers were playing the Suns, and there was all kinds of controversy. Oh, should these games be played in Phoenix? All this stuff going on with Phoenix and all these fans. And Phil Jackson's like, well, yeah, I support like the border enforcement. And then, oh, the NBA and the NBA media got all ticked off at Phil Jackson. Funny stuff. Remember when the NBA was actually good. Speaking of good versus not good, I think one thing you would always want in a spouse is someone who has your back. And you have their back. It's a two-way street. It doesn't matter if it's a man or a woman. You want somebody who has common values. I believe same religion really helps too. At least it does in my case, because my wife and I are both, we're devout Catholics, I would say. And it helps when you have children to raise them the same religion. There's no battle going on there, beliefs and that type of things. You want to have the same morals outside of religion. You want to have some common interest too. You want to be good with money and all those things. But you want somebody there. You know, if somebody comes at my wife and says something, I'm gonna open my big radio mouth and say something back to them. And I'm gonna have her back, and she'll have my back. And that's the kind of relationship you want. Not somebody's gonna sell you out. Unfortunately, there's a lot of that goes on, and apparently it goes on with one of the people who was one of the most powerful men in the world at one point, Joe Biden and Jill Biden. So Jill Biden has a new book coming out, View from the East Wing, and she wants to sell books. She does. She wants to sell books. So what does she do? She's making the circuit out there, talking about Joe Biden, talking about their time in the White House together. Here is Jill Biden in an interview. I think it's from CBS Sunday Morning. I don't know if it aired last week or this is a preview of the clip I found that's what's going to air this week. But she was asked about the 2024 debate debacle. Absolute awful debate for Joe Biden. Clearly the guy has something wrong upstairs. Here is what Jill Biden had to say about that moment in retrospect.
1: Were you horrified as you saw it unfold?
2: I wasn't horrified. I was frightened. Because I had never, ever seen Joe like that before or since. Never.
1: Or since.
2: Yes.
1: Or You've since. Never seen him like
2: never.
1: That.
2: Never. No.
1: What happened?
2: I don't know what happened. I mean, as I watched it, I thought, oh my God, he's having a stroke. And it scared me to death.
0: She really thought he was having a stroke. She really wants to sell us on the point that she thought that Joe Biden was having a stroke. He's never been like this before since. Are you kidding me? As an American citizen, how many times did I see Joe Biden in front of the microphone either say something completely stupid or nod off or not finish a thought? Everybody knew he had these issues going. There are countless and countless. I could play them, but we got other things to do in the program. You've all seen Joe Biden's clips when he was president. He doesn't know what the heck he's talking about. He doesn't even sound like he knows what decade is or who he's the president of. versus Joe Biden, who I just didn't agree with in 2008 and 2012. He said the gaffes, but it was just because Joe Biden, he would say, trying to make dumb, funny comments. But he sounded like a guy who was coherent. He didn't as president. Now, if she really thought, though, if Jill Biden really thought that Joe Biden had a stroke after that debacle in June of 2024 for Joe Biden versus Trump at the debate, where Trump finally got it right after all those debates where I was screaming at the TV and saying, just let Biden talk in 2020. Just let him say stupid things. People will realize he's a dementia patient. But Trump being Trump, and I look, you get the good, you get the not so good sometimes, kept cutting him off and saying things. When you just, if somebody's saying something stupid, let them keep speaking. Let them, so to speak, put themselves in a bad spot. But Jill Biden, right after that debate, if she really thought the guy had a stroke, you think they would get him to a doctor, they would sit him down? No. She dragged him out to a post-campaign rally and had this to say.
3: Joe, you did such a great job. You answered every question. You knew all the... And let me ask the crowd, what did Trump do? Why?
0: So her husband that she recollects has never been like this. She thought he had a stroke. She went and found him after the debate, brought him in front of a crowd and said... Trump lied. Joe did great. He answered every question. And then she dragged him over to a Waffle House afterwards as well. Where he's like, what, this guy's senile. But you would think, again, why would she have done that back in 2024? If she really thought this guy had had a stroke, she didn't care to drag, because Jill Biden loved being the first lady. There was talk Jill Biden was actually the president. That she was one of the big leaders of the auto pen movement and help use that auto pen quite often. She loved being the first lady and being in the White House and living the life. And she didn't care what her husband was perceived as. Look, Joe Biden doesn't run in 2020, okay? Joe Biden never becomes president. Joe Biden finishes in 2016. You remember him as, again... I wouldn't remember him very kindly. Many of you who are conservative in the audience wouldn't either. But a lot of people, the history books would go down, longtime senator, two-time vice president to the first black president in the history of the country. He wouldn't have been the first name you remember, but he would have been in the history books and not thought of it as an absolute Alzheimer's patient, dementia patient buffoon. And now after the 4 years in the White House, terrible job as president, that's how he's going to be remembered. Now, maybe not by the history books now, but when you judge history fairly, 2 and 3 generations down the road. And the reason is his wife wanted a lot of power. His wife wanted a lot of money. Now, I don't know who's going to buy this book, because the Bidens are has-beens. Hunter Biden is never going to be president. Jill Biden's never going to be president. They're never going to be in the public eye. And when you have these book deals and these books that are purchased, a lot of it has to do is you want influence with that politician because they still have some influence. Jill Biden and Joe Biden have none. They are complete and total has-beens. So I don't know who's going to buy this book. Who cares what Dr. Jill Biden, the gym teacher, has to say? And by the way, When you start calling yourself doctor and you're not a medical doctor, I roll my eyes. Look, it's great that you got the PhD. It's great. It might be in your title. But when you start referring yourself or want yourself to be called Dr. Jill Biden, and the feminazis are out there correct, it's Dr. Jill Biden. No, it's not. She's not a medical doctor. She got the gym teacher degree, which is fine. Gym teachers are great. What was it, kinesiology or some kind of nutrition degree she got? And they're calling her doctor. But again, now even kind of selling her husband. Oh, he's nothing wrong with him. Okay, well, buy my book. Maybe he'll come back. Who knows? Unbelievable. Jill Biden, just a money grubber. No other way to put it. This is the Jason Gott Show, the Carpetland USA Flooring Center talk and text line, 414-799-1130. 414-799-1130. Some of that text line. Jason, it's Dr. Jill Biden. I actually saw somebody in an ice cream shop one time. Looked like your typical feminist, middle-aged, left-wing woman. She had a shirt on. It said, it's Dr. Jill Biden. I didn't say it. I rolled my eyes and walked away. Came home and told my wife. Eventually told my dad about that one, too, and family members. Like, can you believe who embarrasses themselves by wearing that shirt in public? When we come back, a very serious issue. And it could be a nightmare here in the state of Wisconsin. Plus, next hour, we'll remember the legend Harambe. We'll talk about all that right after.
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1: Good morning. I'm Doug Russell. The U.S. downing a group of drones over the Strait of Hormuz and a fresh set of airstrikes overnight in southern Iran. Fox's Ashley Webster has more from Tel Aviv.
2: The U.S. military shooting down four Iranian-based attack drones that posed a threat around the Strait of Hormuz. U.S. forces, by the way, also hitting an Iranian ground control station in Bandar Abbas. U.S. Central Command in a statement said the strikes were, quote, measured, purely defensive, and intended to maintain the ceasefire. Iranian state TV reporting also the details of a draft agreement, which included the reopening of the Strait of Hormuz. Also, the withdrawal of U.S. forces from the region. The White House quickly, after that was reported, branded the report as complete fabrication.
1: Kuwait, where many U.S. forces in the region are stationed, also announced it had activated its air defense systems after facing missile and drone attacks. The Republican candidate for Wisconsin governor weighs in on compensating people who claim they were harmed by the federal government.
3: Tom Tiffany says some January 6th defendants could possibly receive compensation through the Trump administration's $1.8 billion anti-weaponization fund.
4: If they were illegitimately harmed, then possibly they should.
3: Tiffany said he's still studying the details of the fund, which has drawn bipartisan criticism from U.S. senators.
4: Where I draw the line in regards to this is anyone that harmed a law enforcement official, no.
3: The 7th District Congressman commenting during a Tuesday WISP politics luncheon in Madison. Bob Haig, Wisconsin Radio Network.
1: Checking the holiday automotive of Fond du Lac Sports Scoreboard, the Brewers went for the series sweep against the Cardinals on Wednesday. The Cardinals had a no-hitter into the eighth inning, but then the Brewers rallied for two runs, beating St. Louis 2-1. Milwaukee off today. They're at Houston for a three-game series starting tomorrow. 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

So breaking during the commercial break, there's a scroll on Fox News saying that an Iranian suspect has been, I don't know if charged or just detained. No, arrested. Iranian-linked terror suspect arrested for plotting to kill Ivanka Trump, President Trump's daughter. I wonder how that changes the calculation of what's going on in the Middle East right now. If Iran's really linked to this and they wanted to kill President Trump's daughter, President Trump's a dad. Whether it's your son or your daughter, somebody comes after your kids. I would think if you're the leader of the free world, you're not going to be too happy. So we'll have to keep an eye on that story. Thankfully, the person was arrested and Ivanka Trump is safe at this time. The good thing they caught this person before something bad could have happened. This is the Jason Gott Show. Great to have you aboard. Carpetland USA Flooring Center talk and text line 414-799-1130. 414-799-1130. Always on X at Jason Gotch is my X handle. And you can find me via the talkback machine. A little bit later on the hour, we'll have some talkbacks for you. You can hit that red microphone icon button on the iHeart app if you're listening that way, the free iHeart app. Tell me what you're thinking 30 seconds or less, and we work the talkbacks into the show. Later in the hour, we're going to talk a little bit about Harambe, or as I like to call him, Harambe. 10 years ago today, the silverback gorilla was killed in the Cincinnati Zoo. A little boy had gotten into his enclosure. I have a lot of thoughts on that coming up, and actually interesting interview that just recently happened with somebody who was involved in that case. We'll have that for you as well. But before we do, here in Wisconsin, you have a radical leftist senator by the name of Dianne Hasselbein. She is the leader of the Democrats, so the Senate minority leader here in Wisconsin. She is your typical radical Democrat leftist. It would be a nightmare if she took over as the Senate majority leader because all this bad legislation the Democrats want to inflict upon the people of Wisconsin to turn you into California, New York, Illinois, any of these other failed far left wing states would go through her en route to hopefully what would not be a Democrat governor, but a trifecta turns this state into California, Illinois, or New York real quick. If you don't believe me, ask the good people of Virginia what they're dealing with Scamberger as the governor who ran as a moderate, and we know she is a radical leftist. But maybe the worst thing about this character, Dianne Hasselbein, is her pet piece of legislation. And we all know, look, they want to take the guns, they want to trans the kids, they want to make abortion like candy, they want to tax you into bankruptcy, they want to take away your leaf blower and your gas-powered

0: funnel that back in the form of campaign donations. It's what they do. So they're selling this as, oh, we have to help people when they're in a lot of pain and they're dying. But we know the steps, what's going to happen here, because it's already happening. What they're pushing, America's late to the party on this. Canada's been in the game for a long time, over a decade. Europe's been in on this game. And we know when you corrupt the medical community, which is supposed to be do no harm, and you turn them into state-sponsored assassins, we know bad actors get in the game, and people get killed who are perfectly normal and not on the brink of death. Yeah, maybe they got a medical affliction here or there, but they're certainly not on the brink of death because bad actors are going to get in the system. And Democrats aren't going to be able to pay for all their promises, so they do want grandpa and grandma to die. Because grandpa and grandma need more health care when they want their free health care given out. Oh, Medicare for all, Medicare. Well, there's not going to be enough money to have Medicare for all. And by the way, Medicare doesn't even cover everything. You got to get a supplemental policy. Talk to any senior citizen and they have supplemental policies if they can afford them to cover what Medicare doesn't cover. But there are some really troubling things that are happening with this medical aid and dying, especially in Canada. Check out this case. A man in his 40s had inflammatory bowel disease. He was assessed for this outside a Tim Hortons donut shop in Canada. By the way, they have Tim Hortons in Ohio. I think Tim Hortons are really overrated. I don't think the donuts are good. But even worse, apparently you go to Tim Hortons outside in the parking lot, nothing against them. They know what's going on in their parking lot. But it's a donut shop. You go to a donut shop. And you're offered for inflammatory bowel disease, medical aid in dying, and the doctor who offers it to you drives you to the facility and kills you for inflammatory bowel disease in your 40s. Look, you're going to have pain in your life. Hopefully you can manage pain. I got some back injury going on for like 9 months now. I've never had anything like this. I don't know what's going on. I've been to the doctor. There, you know what? You take a leave once or twice a month for it. I deal with it. I manage it. Certainly, my life is worth a lot more than the back pain. That I'm not going to do something ridiculous like this. You go to, but let's say you're down on your luck, and you're more of a Type B person. It doesn't make you bad. I'm more Type A in a lot of things. Some Type B, but when I deal with medical people, I'm Type A big time. Because ever since COVID, I don't have a lot of trust there. I'll be honest with you. I'm looking forward to the AI doctor coming online because I think I might trust the AI doctor more. But I can't imagine going to a parking lot and saying, yeah, I got this nagging back injury. It really stinks. When I'm trying to do anything athletic, it really hurts. And I can't really shoot a basketball anymore. I can't really throw a baseball like I could. And I played baseball through high school. Not that I was great, but I can throw a baseball but the last year pretty well. And the doctor would be like, well, have you thought about medical aid and dying because you're in a lot of pain and I'll drive you there? I mean, this sounds something out of Nazi Germany, not Canada. A London, Ontario doctor who assessed a patient with inflammatory bowel disease and a history of mental health issues for MAID outside of Tim Hortons and later drove the man to a place his life was ended, agrees to a six-month supervision. You know why he got a six-month supervision? Because he administered drugs to a different person where they killed, and the drugs didn't work. The patient started breathing again after being pronounced dead, and he had already left the house. So he couldn't even kill the person right. You've got that story. Then you have another one of these stories out of course, Canada. A dementia patient begged for her life mid-procedure. The doctor had to hold her family down. I don't want to die. I don't want to die. Now, for more on this one, a person by the name of Kelsey Sharon, she is a blogger now, I believe. She was on a podcast, and it was called The Trigger Pod. She talked more about this case, what happened in Canada, and she's a veteran. She's suffered apparently from PTSD. Obviously does not want to go in the MAID system. But she talks about this case that I just gave you the bullet points on, where this person said they didn't want to die, and the doctor had the family hold the person down. Listen to this.
1: So this elderly woman made an advance request because she knew she was going to be developing dementia. It's a very public case. Daily Mail reported it. It's been reported now since like 2017, 18. And what happened was, so she went to meet with her doctor, and her doctor gave her a coffee with a sedative in it and didn't tell her, okay? Because she was going in and out, her family brought her. And they were meeting her that day. They were going to murder her that day. So they lie her

0: down and they start the procedure. Well, guess who comes to halfway through the procedure and realizes, I don't want to die. I don't want to die. Do you know what the doctor did? Requested the family hold her down to finish the procedure, and they complied.
1: Because that's what we're talking about here, yes. Which is, that is such a monumental decision that even if you're certain at a certain point, mm-hmm. even if you're like, I want to die, it's such a strong impulse. The strongest impulse yes. within us as human beings is to live, it's to survive.
0: But this case specifically, the doctor was deemed to do, she didn't get in trouble. They said in the court, you know what? She did what she was supposed to do. You're telling me that you're asking a family member to physically hold down their loved one while they inject them to death. That, what we're talking about in a society is not, are we killing the wrong people? It's that we are telling people when we deem, based on either slow drip manipulation of, you're going to be a burden, you're going to be expensive, you don't want to have to change my diapers, we don't want to be difficult for you, and I don't want to live in that state. But we don't know the mindset that we're going to be in that state. I have known, and I guess people will say, well, this is anecdotal. Okay, cool. But like still stories of people who said, I actually applied to MAID. After I started doing this work in 2020, the amount of emails I get on a daily basis saying, I applied for MAID, and then I found out and thought deeper about what it was asking of me and why am I not good enough to look after. Society is telling me that I am so much of a burden and will be. And even if I have told myself, why am I not into a system I've already paid millions of dollars good enough to look after? What about palliative care? Why is that being defunded?
2: Gee, I wonder why. Because the government of Canada doesn't have enough money to provide health care, so they want to kill you and get you out of the way. And the more that they kill, the less money they have to spend on palliative care, and the more money they have to spend on their health care system. Fourth leading cause of death in Canada is now medical aid in dying, physicians-assisted suicide. They're basically, the doctors in Canada are turning into paid assassins from the government. 5% of all deaths in Canada, physicians-assisted suicide. You don't believe me? Get this one. This is another Canada story. Canada told a man's wife to kill herself with MAID because they had no treatment for her stage 4 ovarian cancer. They lied about her surgery, lost her chemo request. Her oncologist never even met with her in person. You got cancer and the doctor won't meet with you in person. This is what the Democrats want to bring to America, this Canadian healthcare system. Government, Medicare for all, Bernie Sanders, I got $12 million, I can pay for it. You go ahead and die. ER sent her home with opiates while her lungs filled with fluid. So they went by ferry from Vancouver Island to Seattle. The American's healthcare system, paid for by us and private insurance and things like that, got her into the system immediately, started chemo. They gave her surgery. Canada said that wouldn't work. Every time she went to Canada, she literally died. She went septic in Canadian hospitals until her husband literally unplugged her from machines and evacuated her back to the U.S. They finally got him a green card under 3 months with the help of a congresswoman. Now they're in Texas. His wife is heading into her third remission. She squatted 175 pounds for 5 reps in the gym. Canada wanted to kill her. America wanted to give the treatment. If the Democrats take over, they will kill you ultimately. They won't have the money for this treatment. And in Canada now, they're going with autism, anxiety, and PTSD. Persons suffering from these or any of the 300-plus disorders will be eligible for MAID under the Liberals' planned expansion in Canada of MAID for mental illness. State-facilitated death, this tweet says, instead of treatment or support. So if you have anxiety, autism, the doctor's going to put pressure on you. Hey, have you thought about killing yourself? You're a burden on your family. Go kill yourself, you bad person. And some person, like if that was Jason Gotch, this is all hypothetical. So don't try and report me for this. Hypothetical that happens to me, you're getting a knuckle sandwich. If somebody says, hey, Jason, you're a little bit afraid of the medical system now. I think you have anxiety. Have you thought about killing yourself? Hey, doc, I got a message for you. Pow. That's what would happen. Nobody's taking my life except for God. That's the way I look at it. Or, unfortunately, you could run into an accident situation, a bad person. But I'm not letting the medical system actively kill me or any member of my family. This is insane. Here's even worse. Well, it's all bad. This is from the Netherlands. 19-year-old girl. Parents are okay with it. They let her die. She, physicians-assisted suicide because she had mental issues. Do you know you can work through mental issues in life? Do you know you really can? When my mom passed away 20 years ago, I was never diagnosed with anything, but I was in a bad spot mentally. I went to church. I went to work. I worked time for a national sports network, and I did local work. I asked for every shift possible after about a month. Just give me every, because I needed something to defer my mind from my bad thoughts. I was going to do anything, but I was really sad about my mom passing, only child. Went to church every day. There are things you can find out there when you're in a bad spot that'll help you get out of those bad spots. And being on the computer all day and sitting in your house, not a good idea. Even if you're going through just tough times for whatever, get outside, try and interact with somebody, find something to do, a passion. You get one life, a gift from God. Don't let the bureaucrats take it away. And in Wisconsin, this Diane Hasselbein's going to sell, oh, it's compassion. Somebody's dying. I feel sorry for them. It's horrible. Morphine, give them whatever drugs they want. They want medical marijuana, give it to them. But don't turn the doctors into paid assassins. And don't tell me it's not going to become Canada or it's not going to become the Netherlands, because it will. It's the slippery slope. We've already proved that a couple generations ago with abortion. Really, really scary stuff. The Carpetland USA Flooring Center talk and text line, 414-799-1130, 414-799-1130. When we come back, a legend passed away 10 years ago today. If you've been listening, you know where I'm going with this right after this.
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2: Text line rocking on the Jason Gott Show, 262. There was a video on X not long ago of Canadian cops taking a senile old man from his son's house because the other kid got a court order to euthanize him. Scary. I don't know how you would ever kill your own parent. I mean, I cannot understand how a brain could be wired to do something like that. And in Canada, for the cops to come and take the guy away because of you're going to trust your life to the court system? This is what happens when bureaucrats get out of control, folks. They like to play God. That's why if you have a society that worships the government and not God, you got a problem. Oh, let's just have no God, no religion. Well, people want to look for something higher and they start worshiping the government. You get things like that. Another one, 920, says, hi, Jason, are these people's organs being sold? I don't know. It was not any of the stories that I sold, but I know organ harvesting goes on out there. There's no doubt about it. It's the medical industry, and there's a lot of good people. I know some of you listen. But unfortunately, when you bring in these bad actors and masquerade them as doctors, that they're going to be euthanasia doctors, yeah, you know what? The trust goes down. When you hammer people with COVID shots that you say are safe and effective, and Ron Johnson does hearings where almost 40,000 people were killed within, what, 48 hours, 72 hours of taking things, you start to not trust them. Sorry, don't tell me something safe and effective and 100% safe. That when you talk, it's 100% safe. It's been tested. Nothing's 100% safe. You lost me right there. That's a capital offense as far as my trust with you. It's 100% safe. No, it is not. There's nothing that's 100% safe. Nothing. On a lighter note, and not that much lighter because this is a sad story too. Did you see the White House yesterday? The White House tweeted out this. Posted this on X. Today we remember a legend. On this day in history, Harambe would have celebrated another birthday. An icon, that's today. They posted this yesterday. They actually got the date wrong, but they put the date right on the website here. An icon that's become part of internet history, American culture, and an entire generation's timeline. Tomorrow marks 10 years since we lost him. 10 years since the moment the world stopped scrolling and collectively mourned something bigger than a meme. He became a symbol of loyalty, strength, chaos, unity, and the strange beauty of the internet, bringing millions of people together for one cause, never forgetting Harambe. Everyone remembers where they were when they heard the news, and somehow a decade later, his legacy still lives on. Gone, but never forgotten. Rest easy to a true patriot. Harambe, May 27th, 1999, May 28th, 2016, forever in our hearts. Of course, Harambe was the silverback ape at the Cincinnati Zoo. Three-year-old boy somehow got in his enclosure on May 28th, 2016, and zoo officials made the decision to assassinate Harambe because they said the little boy was in danger. I understand it's a tough situation, but I've seen the video. On that video, to me, it looks like Harambe is actually comforting the little boy. And there's actually a video of a similar thing happening at a Brookfield Zoo in the Chicago area. I'm not sure when it happened. It had to be before Harambe because it would have been bigger news. But the same thing happened. And you can see the gorilla in there actually comforting a person. And the person gets out safely. So I understand it is a tough decision, but they say they couldn't use a tranquilizer. They said that it wasn't going to be safe because then you could aggravate Harambe. But if you see him, it looks like he's comforting the little kid that came in the enclosure. Now, the kid was only 3 years old. I had somebody on the text line say, what happened to the kid? Apparently, the kid is living a normal life. They're protecting the privacy of that child. Would be now 13 years old because he was 3 10 years ago. We can do simple math. 13 years old. Apparently, lives in the Cincinnati area. And the Cincinnati Zoo took a lot of heat for this. All kinds of heat. And they actually, one of the TV stations in Cincinnati, it is WCPO-TV, local TV station, Cincinnati. Interviews here, you're going to hear, this is just a recent interview in the last few days. The Hamilton County, that's where Cincinnati, the zoo's located. The county is Hamilton County. You're going to hear from the prosecutor at the time. Now he's an Ohio State Supreme Court Justice, Joe Dieters. And don't dismiss him because he is a conservative Republican. Surprisingly, yes, Cincinnati back then had a prosecutor that was a conservative Republican. Since then, the last election cycle, they elected a radical Democrat and the city's gone into the pits. But Dieters, stand-up guy. But does he get this one right when he's asked about not prosecuting the parent who was there who let the kid get access into that enclosure? The kid apparently went under a fence, tried to get into that enclosure, got in. Should the parents or the parent who was there be held responsible? Here's the interview.
20: This is Eddie Zoo. My son fell in with a gorilla. There's a male gorilla standing over him.
21: People were rightfully upset. Harambe was a beautiful animal, but this is a, you know, three-year-old kid.
22: Former Hamilton County Prosecutor Joe Dieter is sitting down with me as we discuss his thought process on whether to press child neglect charges against the mother, whose child fell into Harambe's habitat, all while facing some national and global pressure to do so after the killing of the silverback gorilla.
21: It wasn't even close to being negligent in my mind, but more importantly, prosecutors, when you look at a case, you have to believe that you have a likelihood of success at trial. We would have had to try this mother in front of a jury, probably full of grandmothers and grandfathers and, you know, moms and dads. And they're going to say, well, my kid's wandered off before, you know, that kind of, it just was not, it wasn't even a close call for me.
23: Anything, any other case, anything that compared to the amount of social media, the amount of worldwide attention than Harambe?
21: No, Harambe probably set the record for us.
2: Harambe set the record. Yeah. If you remember, the memes were there like crazy about Harambe for years. In fact, my wife at the time worked in conventions and tourism. She wasn't based in Cincinnati, but she worked for the greater Cincinnati area. It's where she was from. And I remember me and her having many spirited discussions about this, me being the one who defends Harambe, her feeling bad for Harambe, but saying you got to put the life of the kid first. My big thing is the kid's life really wasn't in jeopardy. The gorilla wasn't being aggressive towards the kid. Couldn't a handler have went in there? I mean, they do have people who interact. Couldn't you have taken at least that preventive action before just killing this animal? I know a lot of people disagree with me on this one, but the ape did not show any aggression towards the child. And they said apparently the zookeepers thought that the ape was getting a little more agitated, if not aggressive, because people saw this were making tons of noise. That's the problem with that. You make tons of noise, the animal gets, they start to move around a lot, and a real tough situation, but Harambe became kind of a cult icon, so to speak. I mean, 10 years later, you get the president, the White House tweeting about this thing. And some of the memes that are out there, there's a MAGA hat out there. It says, make Harambe alive again. There's another one with a roller coaster at the top of the hill, Harambe's death at the top, and then everything since at the bottom, how things have gone downhill since Harambe. And then another one is a streetcar where it says, if you pull the lever, Harambe will die. If you don't, his existence will never be appreciated. What do we value higher, Harambe or the idea of Harambe? And there's a bunch of these out there, but it's a tough thing. But also what the prosecutor said, Dieters. So they make decisions based on, as prosecutors, you got all these cases, you got to make decisions if you think you get a conviction, obviously. But is that necessarily the right way always to go about it in a high-profile case? If you don't think you're going to get a conviction, do not charge. And was there some kind of negligence. Somebody's like, they don't care about the gorilla on the text line. Pretty funny. But was there some type of negligence with the, as a parent? Look, we've all been in that situation. If you're a parent, you lose sight of your kid for, if I lose sight of a kid of mine for more than 4 seconds, I panic. My wife doesn't. It's going to happen. And it's going to even happen in a place you know is safe and enclosed. Sometimes, I mean, you have those moments. Hopefully not many of them. But you got to have eagle eyes all the time. And you're watching. You're looking around. All of a sudden, oh, yeah, they're there. So it's a tough one, because was this parent really negligent? Or did this parent just lose track of the kid, a three-year-old, for just a few moments, and the kid decided to do this? And you really can't fault the three-year-old. I mean, a three, yes, you should be more disciplined and controlled, but you're three. And you see a gorilla, you're at the zoo, you see an opportunity to get in, somehow you get into the enclosure, and you don't have the moral judgment at 3 years old to know what you're doing. What's the age of reason? I think it's about seven, they say. 7 years old, age of reason. So way far away from that, this kid. One thing I wonder, though, the Cincinnati Zoo, which won't even acknowledge Harambe. They have not. I went to their X feed today, and nothing at all about Harambe. Nothing. I mean, they got nothing. What did they do with the enclosure here? How is a kid able to get into the enclosure? And they had like the moat there, went through where the moat was, and somehow get up with the gorilla. That to me, I mean, if you're talking about negligence, I obviously, it's a city-owned thing or a county-owned thing. You're not going to go ahead and sue the zoo by any stretch of the imagination or prosecute the zoo. But you would think there should have been some accountability there. And I haven't heard if there was. I mean, people running the zoo, were they at all held accountable for this behind the scenes? Who knows? Now, I went to the Cincinnati Zoo X feed again. Nothing about Harambe, but they have here people posting regarding the zoo's talking about sustainable conservation, and somebody posted 2025 would have also been a big year regarding birthdays, because they posted about their conservation last year. Our King Harambe would have been blessed with us for another year of life, but we know how that ended. Another person, you realize the White House recognized you killing Harambe on his birthday, and all we get from you is bleep about a botanical garden. Here is another person. Killing Harambe was a decision made under crisis. Erasing him was a conscious decision. More egregious, inhumane, and against your so-called conservation efforts. Again, fix it. Honor him, please. Literally everyone here was looking at your account for one reason, and it's not conservation. Richard tweets here. Was 2025 also a big year for killing gorillas and then pretending it never happened because reasons? We know the reasons. A committee of woke Karens at your bleeping zoo decided it was safer and more inclusive to memory hole Harambe. Bleeps. So it's one of the lighter sides of the internet culture. There's a lot of dark things on the internet culture that are bad. But the Harambe thing, it was sad he passed away, but some of the memes and some of the comments actually turned out to be pretty funny. 262, civil suit for the parent. Let's see, sue for recovery. Usually animals are seen as property. So could they have sued the parent there? Again, I think it's the idea that would they win in court? And 586 from Michigan, how about a stun gun, something to knock out the gorilla until they could get the kid out of there? It's a good point. There has to be something you could do rather than kill that animal, who did nothing wrong in the zoo and wasn't showing aggression towards the child. Yeah, that would have been, I mean, somebody comes from behind or somebody finds a way to get the stun gun there. I mean, the keepers do interact with these animals. You think it could have been handled better. 608, who cares about the gorilla, LOL? I don't remember anything about that day. I got to be honest, I don't remember where I was when Harambe passed away. It wasn't one of those etched in your mind moments when that happened. I remember the news coverage afterwards. It is the Jason Gotcha. We come back. Let's get to a lot of your texts and some of your talkbacks as well. Carpetland USA Flooring Center talk and text line 414-799-1130. Rest in peace, Harambe. You're in a better place now.
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2: 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Talkback feature red microphone icon button on the free iHeart app if you're listening that way. You can press it down. 30 seconds or less. Tell me what you want to say. Also, you can hit me up on X at Jason Gotch is my X handle. We're going to get to some of the texts coming up. I got some actual tweets and X posts coming up as well. But first, let's hear a couple of talkbacks that have trickled in from today's show.
6: Polls are always skewed heavily left. They have been for years, period. Even this latest one only polled 450 people, I believe. Ridiculous.
18: Yes, on the subject of gas prices, I think the president should refrain from forecasting gas prices. I just think it puts him in a box, and when gas prices eventually don't get back to where they were, then he has to explain why that didn't happen. So he's not an expert on the market and oil prices, and I think he should refrain from forecasting and just say that they will go lower. It's just a question of how far.
2: Couple of topics from hour number one right there. President Trump saying he envisions gas prices coming down about $3 national average once quickly after the conflict with Iran ends. So our caller saying, don't do that. Don't put yourself in a box. Our talkback person. The first person talking about the polls from the first hour as well, where I said the Dems are up in a lot of these polls, but they have terrible candidates as far as on the issues, too. People don't want what the Democrats are selling. So, and he was referring to the Marquette poll as well that came out, only whatever 450-something people polled regarding the tax cut that was popular with the voters here in Wisconsin, combined with the school funding. People wanted their money back. That's understandable, though. People, if you're going to get a tax cut, normally want some of their money back. So, going to the X machine here, I've got Jules writing me with a picture of Harambe that she says she bought, an original oil painting from a shop in New Hampshire. One of his favorites for Harambe, and it's Harambe with Second Amendment rights just sitting there. It looks like in a almost a rustic type scene, pointing a gun down and just sitting there showing his support for the Second Amendment. So again, Harambe, very popular in culture. So I went back to my X feed from 10 years ago, and what I thought at the time, June 1st, 2016, Jason Gotch wrote on X, ridiculous to defend the terrible and Caps parenting of the Cincinnati Zoo kid. How many kids go to the zoo and get new exhibits? Poor Harambe. So that's what I thought at the time. And then somebody wrote to me as a response, until you have kids, maybe relax that opinion a bit. Again, it is a tough one. The stun gun idea is a good one, though. I mean, and at Brookfield Zoo in Chicago area, they handled this in a different way, and the kid lived, and so did the ape in that zoo. Let's get to the text line here. 262, good point on the tranquilizer gun. I doubt they can call an Uber to take him to the vet. 414, no news today, Jason? No, there is news, and I actually think this is news. I was so into this story at the time, and this is a pop culture show, too. And if you're into the internet, these Harambe memes were out there for years, people doing it. They're still doing it to this day. I mean, and it also, it's a parenting issue, too. Like, how much blame do you put on the parent? I can't any on the kid, because at three, you're not at the age of reason. Kids are just crawling around. They're exploring. The parent probably does get, I mean, did the parent really, we'll probably never know. Did the parent lose sight of this kid for 3 or 4 seconds? Or was the kid just roaming around like crazy the whole day at the zoo and the parent didn't care? I think if we knew the answer to that question, we'd know a lot more definitively how much the parent is to blame. We'd be, well, not 100%, but we'd be close to it. 414, the gorilla story has and is still ridiculous. Yes, negligence on the mom's behalf, and she should have faced some legal consequences. But besides that, a gorilla is a very powerful animal and at any moment could have crushed the child's skull with its hands. Shooting the gorilla was a no-brainer. That's my wife's thought, too. My wife loves animals, but she's like, you just couldn't chance it. Let's see here. 920, it's Matt and Lomira writing me. When my old doc in 2021 offered me the COVID vax, I said it hadn't been FDA approved. He outright lied to my face and said it was. I got another doctor soon after. That was that emergency approval. It wasn't the traditional FDA process. The emergency approval they went with back then. 262, and by the way, Ron Johnson doing great work on the COVID vax. deserves a Medal of Freedom for what he's doing to try and get the truth out to the American people about that thing. 262, returning $300 to Wisconsin taxpayers will cost money that doesn't need to be spent just to reduce taxes by the amount next year. I don't need $300. And I know some people donate $300, but would it be worth, it would last about a week or so. It's not worth the expense of mailing back taxpayers their money, just easily lower the easier to lower the tax bill next year. Problem with that tax bill, it was giving so much money to failed schools as well. It was a deal with the Democrat governor. Do you want the failed schools to get more money? 262. Don't forget, Gotch, that Whoopi Goldberg said Dr. Jill would make a great Surgeon General because she's a real doctor. The 612 writes in something. I can't put the names in here, but I'll just say the 612 says Harambe probably contributed more to society than a lot of other people did. That I understand where you're coming from there. I understand that. There are some people who do some real bad things out there. 414, friend in Milwaukee says, one thing I'd like the left to explain to me is why am I responsible for what someone else does or says when they're silent over politicians on the left whose net worth goes from $30 million to $100K, like a certain Minnesota congresswoman. I think they got that backwards, $100K to $30 million, or zero to $30 million, like a certain waitress from New York, AOC and Ilhan Omar. Let's see here. Scott from the South Side says, Jason, here's an idea. It's a good one. We hear a lot about TDS, Trump Derangement Syndrome. What if we had a charity or some sort that was committed to finding a cure for TDS? Have the red ribbon that was made for AIDS and back make it red, white, and blue with Trump's hair on it. That certainly would be funny. 262, last one here. Our work in research and development. PhDs are a dime a dozen. None of them asked to be referred to as a doctor. Yep, only Jill Biden likes that doctor reference. Good old PhD Dr. Jill. A lot more on the text board. Couldn't get to it. I apologize. Please keep the text coming for future shows. Jason Gotch program, top of the hour. We have Clay and Buck coming your way on News Talk 1130 WISN.
0: Hello, I'm Robert Smigel. I did lots of things. Cartoons on SNL, Conan stuff, Triumph the Insult comic dogs, some movies. But now I'm past my peak, so I'm hosting a podcast, Humor Me with Robert Smigel and Friends. 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
0: Good morning. I'm Doug Russell. An Iraqi national has been accused of plotting to assassinate the president's daughter, Ivanka Trump, allegedly as revenge for the killing of an Iranian commander 6 years ago. Fox's Jillian Turner is at the State Department with more.
37: According to a court filing earlier this month, it turns out that alleged terrorists from Iran's notorious security service had pledged to murder first daughter Ivanka Trump, and his plot was actually so advanced he had obtained a blueprint of her $24 million Florida home, according to the New York Post.
0: The suspect was arrested in Turkey earlier this month before being extradited to the U.S. The Justice Department says he's been charged with several other terror plots in Europe and the U.S. The crash of a vehicle fleeing from Menominee Falls police leaves two people paralyzed.
38: Early on Memorial Day, an officer tried to pull over a Jeep with no license plates. The Jeep then sped off, leading to a short chase that ended when the Jeep veered off the road and slammed into a tree. A criminal complaint says two male passengers in the Jeep were thrown from the vehicle and are now paralyzed. The driver of the Jeep, 24-year-old Linnea Jones of Milwaukee, was out in a signature bond for two cases in Milwaukee County involving driving without a license. Jones faces several charges in Waukesha County, including two counts of first-degree reckless injury. Ted Ayland, Wisconsin Radio Network.
2: Checking the Holiday Automotive of Fond du Lac Sports scoreboard, Packers running back Josh Jacobs has been released from the Brown County Jail after appearing in court to face allegations of a domestic abuse incident over Memorial Day weekend. So far, prosecutors have not filed charges as the investigation continues. And the Brewers beat the Cardinals 2-1 yesterday in AmFam Field. They're off today. From the Orthopedic Associates of Wisconsin News Center, I'm Doug Russell on Wisconsin's most listened to radio station, News Talk 1130 WISN.
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0: Welcome back in. Encourage you, as always, go subscribe to the podcast. Our thanks to Senator Eric Schmidt and Coulter Harmeet Dillon. We'll have some fun tomorrow with a couple of different stories that are circulating. Jill Biden says she thought Joe Biden had a stroke in a CBS interview. And I just saw that the New York Times, its lead story, is that Democrats are furious now at Dr. Jill Biden for bringing this story back up. I did want to hit a couple of things. One, Buck, this is Ken Paxton's campaign ad against Tallarico. It has now been released. This is Texas. This is not. I encourage you guys to watch it, but listen to this, cut 24.
1: This is Texas. This is not.
2: There are many more than two biological sexes. In fact, there are six.
1: This is Texas. This is not.
3: The American flag is such a complicated symbol for most of us.
1: This is Texas. This is not.
4: They're going to call me a radical leftist.
1: This is Texas. This is not.
5: Something that you love that's not family or friends.
6: I love, I'm just saying this because it's on my mind, the trans children.
1: This is Texas. This is not.
2: Our southern border should be like our front porch. There should be a giant welcome mat out front.
1: This is Texas. This is not.
2: It is now existential that we try to reduce our meat consumption. I am proud to say that our campaign has officially become a non-meat campaign.
1: This is Texas. This is not.
7: I don't think you can win a Senate race in Texas if you're a vegan. Whether that's fair or not, I don't think, by the way, I think it's fair, but I don't think you can. I don't think you can. I just think people are like, what? What do you mean?
0: He is just so out of touch. I think that you're going to see Democrats start to run from this. I think Graham Plattner, they know that they need to appeal to men better, but they don't know how to do it. And they end up picking people that are even worse than if they just picked. Look, they're trying to fix a problem that they don't have the key for. And so they end up making it worse, which is like me trying to fix something that's broken at the house. Right. Sometimes you just have to say, hey, we don't have the key for this. Let's find somebody else.
7: I mean, James Tallarico is kind of a lesbian communist view of a Texas preacher. You know what I'm saying? Like, it makes no sense.
0: Totally. Good email here, by the way. This is from one of our listeners, Horace, 73-year-old. Let's see. He says, 73% of black kids. We were talking about kids misbehaving. A lot of interesting comments on that, by the way. 73% of black kids born out of wedlock. Since most black fathers are not around, these kids, these are his words.
7: Wait, why are you skipping the best? The best part is he says, Clay and Buck, I love your show. I'm a black Republican conservative. We got to give the context here. You're just jumping
0: I thought I said that at the top, black conservative. Did I not? I was trying Maybe to, it's a long email. So I wanted to get to that. He says, this is from the Reverend James Lee Patterson. 73% black kids born out of wedlock. Since most black fathers are not around, these kids never develop respect for authority. In fact, they grow to hate the impatience and pressure their mothers put on them. There's some interesting stats from, this is the author of Do Fathers Matter? When dads are absent during mother's pregnancy, baby more likely to be born prematurely, baby four times as likely to die in the first year. If the man is depressed, the child is eight times as likely to have behavior problems, 36 times as likely to have difficulty getting along. Kids with dads around less likely to become bullies. God bless you. God bless America. I just think this is a conversation we should have more. You're a dad now. I've been a dad for 18 years. I've got a kid graduating from high school today. So I'm headed to that ceremony here in a little bit. You talked about it yesterday. We've talked about it a lot. I don't think it's coincidental that pop culture has written dads largely out of the family experience, and that as a result, families without father figures present, kids do worse. And Buck, the data actually reflects girls do better without dads present in the household. Boys do far worse, which is kind of fascinating. Girls, because I think they see the mom as a strong maternal figure and do better. Boys don't have a parental role model as much.
7: Wait, better than both parents in the home?
0: No. But if you have a single parent household, girls do better in single parent households.
7: Oh, it's better off if you're a girl with the mom than a boy. Yeah, of course. Yeah, that makes sense.
0: The data is actually having
7: two parents.
0: Well, totally. But dads who were involved. And I think it's a conversation that people are afraid to have. because to that point, 73% of black kids are born in households without a dad present. When we come back tomorrow, Jill Biden also, Buck's fired up about this, dining options without kids present, 75% are in favor of it.
7: Injected into my veins. We'll talk about this.
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18: Good afternoon. I'm Dave Michaels. Tensions are rising in the Middle East as the U.S. says they've shot down a series of Iranian drones. Fox's Jeff Paul is in Dubai.
19: U.S. officials confirmed its forces shot down five attack drones near the Strait of Hormuz and also hit a ground control station as a sixth drone was about to launch from Bandar Abbas. The strikes are being described as purely defensive and intended to maintain the ceasefire. The IRGC says it's retaliated by attacking a U.S. airbase. Officials in Kuwait confirmed they faced a missile and drone attack today. U.S. CENTCOM adding that it, along with regional partners, remain vigilant and measured as they continue to defend its forces and interests from unjustified Iranian aggression.
18: Parts of a major interchange in Milwaukee County will be shut down for most of the weekend, starting tomorrow night. Here's Fox 6's Carl Deffenbaugh.
16: From 9 p.m. Friday to 8 a.m. Sunday, a few ramps along the interchange will be closed because of paving at the I-43 and I-94 ramp tunnel. That includes the 27th Street ramps and the 894 East exit ramps.
18: And Wisconsin's two competitors in the Scripps National Spelling Bee are now both out of the running. New Berlin's Ethan Robert did correctly define a word during the quarterfinals yesterday.
20: Cherubic. Something described as cherubic resembles A, a ferocious animal, B, a childlike angel, C, a complex puzzle.
21: Something described as cherubic resembles B, a childlike angel.
22: That is correct.
21: Thank you.
18: Both Ethan and fellow eighth grader Arnav Empati from Madison have been eliminated. The Spelling Bee finals are tonight at 7, and you can watch them on ION TV. Checking the Holiday Automotive Final Act Sports Scoreboard. No Brewer game today. Team is off. They're in Houston this weekend to take on the Astros starting tomorrow night. From the Orthopedic Associates of Wisconsin News Center, I'm Dave Michaels on Wisconsin's most listened to radio station, News Talk 1130 WISN.
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6: Sunny, breezy, and cooler today. Should be around 72 for the well inland areas. 66 lakeside. Northeast breeze, 10 to 15 miles per hour. Just a few clouds overnight tonight with mid to upper 40s. Then 70s and 80s again tomorrow. I'm Fox 6 Chief Meteorologist Rob Haswell.
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Good afternoon and welcome to the Vicki McKenna Show. So we're going to dive into what happens if we Mom Donnie Wisconsin. Oh, yes. We need to take a serious look at this because that's what the Democrats have in store for us. That's who their candidates are. They are the Wisconsin equivalent of Zohran Mamdani. And if you don't know who he is, he's the mayor of New York, who just proposed seizing private property, transferring it either to left-wing NGOs or to the government. So we'll talk about that coming up on the program. And what Mitch McConnell did to the Republican Party may be impossible to undo. But Donald Trump is trying. And so we'll dive into that as well on the show. Look, I got to get to this story. I'm not sure what the bigger picture on this story is going to become. This is the story. Some of you may have caught this. This should be an all hands on deck kind of thing. A guy named David Rush was just arrested by the FBI after they raided his home and found $40 million in gold bars, $2 million in cash, and somewhere north of $3.5 to $6 million in luxury watches. All of that was government property, including the luxury watches. He was a high-ranking senior CIA official. And he had $40 million in gold, $2 million in cash, and between $3 and $6 million in luxury watches in his home in Virginia. When you read the FBI document on the arrest and the raid, you find out this guy lied to get his job. He made up his college experience. He made up his master's degree. He made up his PhD. He made up his naval test pilot experience. He made up his military record. He lied three different times, made three applications, kept increasing the lies to get hired under the Obama administration. He's been there since Obama. He's an Obama holdover. So how does a senior level CIA operative get the job and rise in the ranks based on BS? What was he, by the way? He got an honorable discharge. He was an ensign, the highest rank ensign, and actually lied to try to get promoted in the military. He was ultimately exposed, but he was honorably discharged. That's his record. He doesn't have a high school diploma. So how does that happen? Well, here's how it happens. I don't know if anyone's doing this digging. You don't vet people. This is the CIA. We've heard about the CIA vetting. Everybody's heard about it. Sort of legendary. It's been featured in movies. The extensive background check. Talking to relatives. Talking to friends. Checking for old minor drug offenses. Polygraphs. Psychological testing, et cetera, et cetera. Never mind you check the claims on an application. You check the resume. You alma mater. Make sure they graduated. You check with the FAA. Was he ever a pilot? You check with the Navy. Was he ever a test pilot? Well, they did that. The way they found the guy was the gold bars. The gold bars triggered an audit. He said he was using the gold bars for work-related expenses, but they were missing from where they would have been were he actually authorized to use them, and so they decided to check his home. Had he never stolen the gold, he'd have retired with a fat pension and probably sat on international boards of governance. Anyway, no vetting. The GAO actually tracks this, ladies and gentlemen, the GAO. And the last GAO report claimed that 60% or more of security cleared federal employees were missing information, or the information they provided did not check out. 60 plus percent.
These are, by the way, this guy, David Rush, had top secret security clearance. But on general security clearance, at least 60%+ fail their background checks. 30% actively lie on their applications. How do they find this stuff out? After they're hired. After they're hired. And incidentally, these are estimates. These are spot checks. They're estimates. 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
1: Do mean the animal, the political animal. Jim Pfaff from the Conservative Caucus is on the program right now. And before we kind of analyze, it is, it's worth mentioning, it's worth noting, it's worth trying to figure out how on earth it is that all of those establishment Republicans who believe they are the conscience of government, who believe they're going to be the ones to keep the country on the even keel, got their butts handed to them in so many different primaries. And some of them were very competitive primaries, or at least we thought they were, like Texas. So let's start there, because an awful lot of rhinos went down.
2: Yeah, listen, the Senate in particular, and even under John Thune, they're still in the Mitch McConnell muscle memory, which is, hey, you know, put your head down, don't look controversial. Yeah, we go out of the majority from time to time, but if we just stick in, we're going to be able to do whatever. And then they don't do anything. You know, the current Senate infrastructure is such that they won't do anything, even on an 80% issue like the Save America Act. I mean, listen, what politician in their right mind doesn't do everything they can to make an issue that 80% of Americans support happen? It's ludicrous and insane. And Republicans in leadership on Capitol Hill have had that kind of insanity for a long time. We saw the biggest example of it after the massive wins in 2010, when they literally went out to kill Tea Party activists who got elected to Congress. One of them was my former boss, Tim Uhlenkamp. He had asked me to be his chief of staff when he won in 2010. They kicked him off his committees because he was trying to deal with the debt issue that at the time was less than a $20 trillion problem, and is now a $39 trillion problem. So, you know, that it's a failed, flawed approach to politics that has caused American government to go crazy. In a sense, even though all the fraud that you're seeing is a Democrat problem, that the Republicans have facilitated it because they've allowed all this money to go out the door over time. I mean, the CARES Act is one of the biggest areas of fraud. And people might remember in March of 2020, the CARES Act, $2.5 trillion, they were going to voice vote it. And a good third or more of the fraud that is being exposed right now comes from that monstrosity that was put up because politicians all over the country were shutting our economy down for no good reason during COVID. But fast forward to today, you know, they think that John Cornyn is the voice of reason and the type of person that people in Texas want to represent them. And they don't understand. They want a Ken Paxton who was doing hard work and good work as attorney general to push back against the Biden administration, to stand up for American liberty. I mean, they hated it to the point that they tried to impeach him.
1: Yes.
2: And it's an absolutely absurd way of thinking. It's a loser think is what it is.
1: The Mitch McConnell thinking of the party was the Republicans in Texas, were the Republicans using Democrats to try to impeach Ken Paxton, who was one of the very few people who was fighting back against the Biden administration's lawfare excesses. That's a fact. So as you were talking, I was thinking the SRCC, the Senate Republican Campaign Committee, helped raise $100 million to have Cornyn lose by 25 points. $100 million. Where could that money have been spent? Where could $100 million have been spent in the upcoming midterm elections? But here's the thing, and I just read a pretty good cocktail napkin analysis of what's going on in the Mitch McConnell / John Thune wing of thinking in the Senate. And it goes like this. It's not a waste of money because we're going to lose the midterms, because we always lose the midterms in off years. We're going to lose the midterms. And so We should save the infrastructure, the McConnell infrastructure, because we're the adults in the room and we're going to save the party from the excesses of those horrible populists, those MAGA people, those people who drive, you know, beat up cars and make under $60,000 a year. We're going to save the Republican Party from the siren song of the working class. I think they really think that. And I'm reminded of Ron Johnson's campaign in 2022 campaign. They cut him loose. They cut Ron Johnson loose because he was doing what your old boss did. He was talking about the debt. He was talking about, you know, getting things under control. He was the guy who, when he first got elected, wide-eyed and idealistic, thought he could introduce cut, cap, and balance, which was a 65% issue, and it went nowhere. That's the thinking that said, let Ron Johnson figure out how to win his races on his own, and he did, thank God. But it seems that infrastructure is gone, or at least is going away.
2: Well, yeah, and Ron Johnson, by the way, represents the type of person you want to come to Capitol Hill. A man who, by himself, is financially stable. He has walkaway power, in other words. As I've said many times, one of the biggest corrupting factors in Washington, D.C. is the $174,000 a year paycheck for the person that has to leave their career to become a congressman and is in deathly fear of ever losing that seat, because they got to rebuild their career from scratch again. Ron Johnson never had to do that. And he's a principled man who understands exactly what we need to do to get government off our back. But they don't want independent thinkers in Republican leadership. They want dependent thinkers who will toe the line from the overarching principle that Rhino GOP leadership in Congress wants, which began, frankly, during the Newt Gingrich speakership, where we're going to bring all the lobbyists in and they're going to have to answer to us. Well, that sounded good back then because the lobbyists were running the Democrat machine that was in power for 40 years prior to 1994. The problem is, instead of reforming that system, they became part of that system. Ron Johnson breaks that mold and others. And it really is anathema to what they've worked to build up for so long. You know, we've got a corporatism problem in the GOP. We've got a Maoist communist problem in the Democrat Party. In both systems, you either toe the line or they try to destroy you. And look what the results are. I mean, they're just absolutely horrendous. We are in a horrendous time. Listen, we've got a reprieve with Donald Trump getting elected. But we don't have a reprieve from all of the bills we're going to have to pay on the back end of this. And thank goodness that Donald Trump has been working that through DOGE, through, giving Russ Vogt as OMB director the authority to get rid of federal employees, to reform programs and make a requirement that people actually are eligible for all these benefits we throw out. I mean, there are literally trillions of dollars of taxpayers' money who are getting wasted in this instance to build up Democrat politics and make Democrats secure, and yes, cowardly Republicans who, while taking care of corporatists, don't want to break that system on the Democrat side.
1: No, because all the lobbyists who are all the NGOs, that's capacity building. For the Democrats, capacity building is, you know, political infrastructure so that you can generate new voters or turn out the vote. It's all capacity building for the left. You're so right. The Republicans have a corporatism problem, not a populism problem. They do not have a populism problem. They have a corporatism problem. Well, the Democrats have a communist problem. They are so wedded to their insanity. But it makes the corporatist Republicans think that all we've got to do is just let people understand how crazy the Democrats are. Then they'll vote for us and we won't do anything to prevent the next existential election from being the survival or the death of America. Every election since Mitch McConnell had been Senate Majority Leader or John Thune, which is his handpicked guy. Every election since Mitch McConnell took over the party, essentially in the Senate, has been an existential election. Every single damn election is this way. People are getting sick of it. Republicans aren't, you know, the voters aren't just trained into thinking everything is existential. The left, they are. That for them, you know, if win or lose, they're still going to be able to beat back the structure of America that keeps us free. So it's always a win for them. But for us, it's always do or die. And we didn't used to be like that. We used to be able to lose a few elections and not have to worry about the survival of the country. Thank you, Mitch McConnell.
2: Well, you look at Mitch McConnell's tenure and obviously John Boehner and Paul Ryan and McCarthy after him. What we were in a situation after the Clinton administration where OMB was projecting we would pay off our debt somewhere, which at that time was maybe $5-6 trillion, somewhere between 2012 and 2014. That was literally projected. We were on a path of running surpluses after the Clinton administration. Republicans have largely controlled things during this century with just brief interludes of Democrat control of Congress. And where have we gone? We've gone from a projection of paying off our debt to now having the most explosive debt run that in American history, other than during wartime. We have not, listen, we probably spent a couple $1 trillion on the Iraq war, but that wasn't a major war. The World War One, and then more importantly, World War Two, we did have some massive debt that came into our system, but through the 1950s and 60s, we paid off the World War II debt. Like, we were so prosperous and we had so little regulation at the time that there was a capability for very real growth. That changed when we came into this century, and it needed to change by the time we got to the Clinton administration. Mitch McConnell has been a failure in America. He has done as much harm to this country as Democrats are seeking to do now. Now, in his case, it wasn't an existential harm. It was a harm that was coming about that could have been dealt with. But we are on the edge right now over the next 10, 20 years. We are constantly on the edge of losing the entire American Republic and never gaining it back. That's the challenge that we've had to deal with. And, you know, I hope that we survive that. I mean, so far, so good with Trump, but Trump's going off the scene. And who's going to pick up that mantle? I mean, right, I'm hopeful Rubio or Vance or them.
1: Well, that's why they thought they were going to protect Cornyn in Texas. We're going to protect the establishment we've got, because the establishment will outlast Trump, and we will correct the excesses of Trump. Excesses, my goodness. We will correct the excesses of Trump. But I'm old enough to remember when $186 billion deficit was, screaming headlines, and that was under the George W. Bush. And there were things were on track to actually pay that deficit down. Mitch McConnell comes on the scene, and next thing you know, we're $39 trillion in debt thanks to ongoing massive pork-filled continuing resolutions and omnibus bills that never do anything to make things better. But here's the thing. What Trump decided, and I think wisely, is we can't keep going down that road. And I think a lot of voters were waiting for someone to be that guy, and we're happy to throw someone like John Cornyn out the door. And hopefully there are some more on the horizon to get rid of. unfortunately, I'm out of time. Jim Pfaff, thank you very, very much for jumping on the program with me today.
2: Great to be with you, Vicki.
1: Always great to have you. From the Conservative Caucus, Jim Pfaff. We'll take a quick...
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19: A few miles from the glass spires of Midtown Atlanta lies the South River Forest. 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
25: In the history of cinema, few films have been as successful as The Godfather. Francis Ford Coppola's gangster epic set a new standard, not just for movies about the mafia, but for movies in general. Although, if you talk to the people who made it, The Godfather's prospects for success were far from assured. In fact, before its release, they were pretty bleak.
26: And they said, we're finished, this is over. It really is not going to work. You gotta get rid of those guys. It's a disaster.
25: Then Leave the Gun, Take the Cannoli, my co-host Mark Seal and I strip back the varnish of movie history and talk to never-before-heard-from sources to get at what really made the process so arduous. Leave the Gun, Take the Cannoli is based on my co-host Mark's best-selling book of the same title. And on this show, we call upon his years of research to help unpack the story behind The Godfather's birth from start to finish. We sift through innumerable accounts, many of them conflicting, and try to get to the truth of what really happened. Leave the Gun, Take the Cannoli features new and archival interviews with Francis Ford Coppola.
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4: Show. I've got Scott Manley, Wisconsin Manufacturers and Commerce, to talk about the Mamdani vision of Wisconsin, Scott. That is what the Democrat candidates, all of them, have for us, is the Mamdani vision of Wisconsin. And if anyone's not paying attention to Zohran Mamdani in New York, understand this guy is poised now to begin the seizure of private property, the redistribution of that property. This is in addition to the other things he's been promising, which is universal basic income and grocery stores that are going to be paid for and managed by the government in some capacity or another, be it regulatory capacity or direct legislation, that we have seen the Democrats running for governor would like to see that replicated here. And that's terrifying.
5: It is terrifying, Vicki. And I mean, we're already seeing some of his agenda being introduced here in Wisconsin. There was a bill that was just introduced about a month or so ago that would have done the government grocery stores here in Wisconsin. It was Assembly Bill 1221, and in addition to, you know, essentially putting the government in charge of government-run grocery stores, it also creates a statewide government-run food distribution network and allows the government grocery stores to sell food at up to 30% below acquisition cost. So, I mean, you go back to your days running a lemonade stand, and if you're only charging 30% less than your cost, you're losing money on every transaction. Guess who's going to have to pay for all of that? We, the taxpayers. It's just absolute insanity. And that's on top of a whole lot of other crazy stuff that they're proposing, like let's get rid of life sentences for murderers. You know, let's defund the police. As Francesca Hong said, defund the police as the first step to abolishing them. I mean, I think people need to understand.
4: Prisons, which is right. Exactly people what Mamdani is proposing. That's exactly what he's proposing. Well, and, go ahead.
5: And Tony Evers has a good jump start on that with this new commutation program. And we've got dozens of murderers now who are looking to apply to have their sentences wiped out by the governor. But, you know, people need to understand that we've got some very, very radical people with some very, very radical ideas that are seeking to run our state. Both in the gubernatorial, you know, the east wing of the Capitol as our governor, but also as legislators in the state Senate and state assembly. And if these people win, we are going to have a Wisconsin that is unrecognizable to what we have today. I mean, it will just be dramatically different.
4: And we should also point out that they would then impose ranked choice voting and then get us to a guerrilla primary system like California and make it impossible to fight back. So and you're barely scratching the surface on this. On the issue of the getting rid of life sentences for murderers, they would have a maximum penalty of 30 years. This is a piece of legislation that is active
5: 25.
4: Now. Okay, 25. Active now. All categories of violent crime would see a drastic reduction in the amount of prison time you could serve for them. The two leading candidates, Francesca Hong and Mandela Barnes, both say abolish the police, both say abolish prisons. Both of them are saying that. So these are the kinds of legislation, pieces of legislation that are being floated out there right now in the anticipation of an East Wing controlled by a Maoist, which would be Mandela Barnes, Francesca Hong, or any of the other also ran so far on the Democrat side. The government-run grocery stores is only the beginning. I had mentioned Zohran Mamdani wanted to seize private property. This would be a direct seizure of private property, transfer into to either an NGO or to the government itself. It's not quite that in Wisconsin. What they want in Wisconsin is hard rent controls. Hard rent controls. So you would say to a developer, you have to develop this land. We're going to make it really, really expensive. They've got all these regulations that there's nothing we can do about because the governor is going to decide what the regulations are. And you're not going to be allowed to charge market rate to pay back your mortgage on the development. That's already been proposed multiple times in Wisconsin. Hard rent controls or hard inclusionary zoning is something Madison toyed around with for a long time as well. And so it's a stepping stone to property seizure. There's already pieces of legislation on this.
5: Well, and then let's talk about increasing the income tax to 17.7%, which is another one of the Democrat socialist proposals. They've got a 20% death tax because apparently paying 17.5%. when you're alive isn't good enough, then we're going to kick it up to 20 when you're dead. It's just insane. And then they want to outlaw all private insurance. So most people in Wisconsin who are working age, the vast majority of them have health insurance through their employer. They want to get rid of that incentive to work and just outlaw that. And everybody would be required to have government health care insurance that would be essentially dictated by the state. So if you love the DNR and the efficiency of the DNR and you love the efficiency of the DMV, that's what you would have to look forward to with a doctor visit, assuming you can even get one. Everywhere else that's done government health care in Europe, you're probably going to die before you actually get an appointment to see somebody.
4: That idea was so crazy, Vermont had to abandon it. The super leftist Vermont had to abandon it, but that's not going to, it didn't stop them from trying. It's not going to stop Wisconsin from trying. They want to expand the income eligibility for Medicaid, all because Wisconsin has excessively high health care costs. Well, why? Because Wisconsin has allowed multiple health systems to consolidate and will do nothing to try to break up the vertical integration of insurance companies, PBMs, pharmacies, and hospital systems. So the answer, of course, is just take away private insurance and have the government decide what kind of care you're going to be able to get. That should be fun. Because my guess is that legislation is going to be written by the people who would stand to potentially lose profit, which would be the health systems.
5: Well, look, I mean, anybody who thinks that the government spends money efficiently, does anything cheaper, faster, better than the private sector, is somebody who just fundamentally misunderstands government. So it's hard to imagine anything that's more important in your life as a service than healthcare. And so to put government in charge of your healthcare is just, for me, it's just like a very frightening idea. And I can't even believe that there are people that propose doing that.
4: I can't believe we let it happen in education. Listen, Scott, I just heard today a data point that has one, for every seven students, there's one adult in the schools.
5: Yeah.
4: That is not a teacher. We have hired 12,000 staff, only 800 teachers, and lost 80,000 students. And the cost of education goes up every single year. That is to your point. If anyone thinks the government will ever do things more efficiently or more cheaper or cheaply, then I just submit to you the K-12 public education system in Wisconsin as an example of why you're wrong.
5: Where we've got about two-thirds of kids who cannot read or do math at grade level, despite the fact that we're spending 50% more per kid every year that they're from kindergarten through 12th grade, we're spending 50% more than what it costs for a year of tuition at UW-Madison. And we still have two out of three kids who can't read or do math at grade level. It's an embarrassment, frankly. And, you know, to be honest, you're right. It's a great example of here's what happens when you put government in charge of something important. And if you think that two-thirds kids can't read or do math is an acceptable outcome for education, guess what it's going to be? Guess what your health care is going to be?
4: Yeah.
5: When government's in charge of your health care.
4: Yeah, when you have, you know, for fewer than 60% of kids, you know, or more than 60% of kids who can't read or do math at grade level. I wonder how that would look, you know, if you had 60% of people not being able to get access to critical care because we have government run health insurance. By the way, I want to ask people just to go find my podcast. If you weren't listening to my show earlier today, I had Quentin Claybon on from IRG and we talked about, the education system. It's eye-opening, and everyone should go listen to that podcast. I don't want to miss an opportunity to continue on about some of these things, Scott, and that is this competition between states. Iowa is going to a 0% income tax. They are on track. They're on an automatic track to go to a 0% income tax. Multiple states are now looking to have already or will eliminate income taxes. Florida is about to eliminate residential property taxes beginning at $250,000 and then ratcheting up to $500,000. Homes worth in 5 years, homes worth $500,000 or less will pay zero property taxes. They're also working as well on their income tax structure. Florida is a really nice state. Lots of people like living in warm weather. You know, Iowa is like Wisconsin. We have competition, and that never seems to occur to these radical Maoists. You know, no one's moving to Minnesota because of what Minnesota did with its government. Nobody's moving to Illinois. They are leaving these states. Why would we not want to have Minnesota and Illinois people come to Wisconsin instead of Minnesota and Illinois people going to Iowa, or worse, have Wisconsin people go to Florida?
5: Well, we're giving every reason for people to leave, especially with that 20% death tax. I mean, if you're retired and you've built up a nest egg and you can live in Florida, which has a weather that's a lot nicer than ours, and you can pay no income taxes, or you can stay in Wisconsin and pay the ninth highest income taxes in the country, and then, oh, by the way, a 20% death tax when you die so that you can't pass your full life savings and assets along to your children, why would you stay here?
4: Right.
5: I mean, it's a tremendous way to chase wealth out of our state. I mean, if you designed a playbook from scratch and said, how do we chase wealthy people out of Wisconsin and shift the burden for our government onto the middle class, this is the blueprint for doing it. And they just don't get it, Vicki. The policymakers that are proposing these ideas just don't get it. And now you've got people like Mamdani and Kathy Hochul and Governor Newsom in California who adopted these radical policies, and they chased wealth out of their state, and they're begging them to come back. And guess what? They're not coming back. They are absolutely not coming back.
4: And the two front runners in Wisconsin for the Democrats, Francesca Hong and Mandela Barnes, have that exact playbook in mind for our state. Scott Manley, Wisconsin Manufacturers and Commerce, thank you very much for jumping on the show today.
5: Thanks for having me, Vicki.
4: And we'll take a break on the Vicki McKay.
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13: Three staccato cries of Mayday and an eyewitness report of a mid-air explosion is about all that is known this morning of the British Columbia air disaster, which yesterday claimed 52 lives.
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38: Good afternoon. I'm Dave Michaels. As expected, prices did rise last month.
0: The numbers on inflation and the economy are mixed. The PCE price index for April found inflation up 0.4%, a little lighter than expected. For the year ending in April, though, the increase was 3.8%. Excluding food and energy, the core PCE rose 0.2%, but up 3.3% for the year ending in April. The annual readings came in as expected. More people filed for unemployment benefits last week. New claims came in at 215,000, still in the range of a healthy job market. Jenny Cosola, Fox News.
1: The Milwaukee Public School District Board will vote on a proposed $1.6 billion budget later tonight. Fox 6's Andrew Amuzu.
2: The budget would add classroom positions and cut central office positions and lower spending across administrative departments. The budget also includes a nearly 3% cost of living pay raise for all employees.
1: And Menominee Falls-based Kohl's Corporation reported sales were down 1.7% in the first quarter, but zero debt, which is significantly lower than at this point last year when it borrowed just over $500 million. Checking the Holiday Automotive of Fond du Lac Sports Scoreboard, Brewers off today. They're in Houston this weekend to play the Astros. From the Orthopedic Associates of Wisconsin News Center, I'm Dave Michaels on Wisconsin's most listened to radio station, News Talk 1130 WISN.
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0: Another beautiful Wisconsin day, another busy broadcast afternoon here on the Dan O'Donnell Show. 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Yours truly serving as editor-in-chief, quite possibly the single most insane, unhinged thing I have yet heard about ICE agents patrolling America's streets. And of course, it comes from a Wisconsin gubernatorial candidate. We will dive into that in just a second. 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Let's get right into it. Top stories that we are following right now. The United States and Iran have reportedly reached an agreement on a ceasefire deal that is still awaiting President Trump's approval. Now, the terms of this pending agreement are not official yet. We are expecting that if President Trump does sign this or signal his approval, he is either going to make a post on Truth Social. He may speak. We are prepared here on the Dan O'Donnell Show to drop whatever it is we're doing and to bring you the president live talking about this agreement on a ceasefire. Now, this would not be a comprehensive agreement to end hostilities, but rather essentially an opening of the Strait of Hormuz, at least as we understand it, in exchange for an end to the American naval blockade, while extending the ceasefire to further allow time for negotiators to hammer out other details. Again, we will have complete coverage of this throughout the afternoon, assuming we do get some sort of confirmation, some sort of acceptance or approval from President Trump. We will, of course, bring it to you as soon as we can. Otherwise, Daily Trump Date coming up at about 4:15. Big story broken here on the Dan O'Donnell Show, in conjunction with the Heartland Post this morning, we have obtained audio and video of leading Wisconsin Democratic gubernatorial candidate Francesca Hong on a podcast, a far-left podcast called Resistance Radio, on October 31st. So Halloween Day, she appears on this podcast, which was on Spotify. I assume it's probably on the iHeart platform as well. It is based out of Wisconsin. It's hosted by a number of far-left radicals who describe themselves as far-left radicals. I could not actually believe what I was seeing, what I was hearing. Francesca Hong actually pledged to these leftists that if she is elected governor, she would use her position as the head of Wisconsin's National Guard to deploy the Guard in order to arrest ICE agents, both as a way of protecting illegal immigrant criminals who would be the subject of ICE warrants and deportation operations, as well as just a way to, quote, resist Trump. It's almost unbelievable.
1: How important is it that we have a leader, especially with everything going on, that is going to stand up to Trump?
2: Fighting for Wisconsin people, knowing that you have the responsibility to protect everyone. It's got to be done through both policy and communications and actions that set the tone. Like, if, you know, I don't want us to continue to rely on law enforcement, but if the National Guard has to be out here arresting ICE agents, like, that's,
1: yeah,
2: we have to meet state sanctioned violence with, you know, parts of the state sometimes.
0: What Hong used there is a deliberate phrase, state-sanctioned violence. She uses this all the time to describe policies she doesn't like, most notably healthcare, where you can phrase people not having healthcare coverage or not having enough healthcare coverage or paying too much for healthcare coverage or healthcare procedures as violence committed by healthcare companies and committed by the state. By the way, this is the exact same logic, the idea that people whose policies or greedy, wealthy capitalists and corporations are committing an act of violence on the populace that motivated Luigi Mangione. Now, I'm not saying that Francesca Hong is a would-be political assassin. I'm saying with comments like this, she's a would-be dictator who is perfectly willing to use whatever military authority she has in order to completely obliterate both the United States and Wisconsin constitutions. All because she wants to resist Trump and protect people who are not legally allowed to be here and, oh, by the way, have very likely committed very serious crimes. That's literally what she's saying. And she's saying, well, we can justify this. We can justify the use of a military unit to combat law enforcement agents employed by the United States government because they're committing a form of violence against the people. And all of this, of course, is in the context not of what is good, what is proper, what is necessary policy, what is good, necessary, or proper for the people of Wisconsin. But the question was, how important is it that a leader of Wisconsin adequately resists Trump? Now, you will never find somebody who is willing to go crazier in their resistance of Trump than a Democratic socialist like Francesca Hong. And boy, oh boy, did she go crazy. I mean, just listen to this again. She says, look, I don't like law enforcement, but I will use the National Guard in order to essentially start a civil war against the government of the, what is she planning on seceding from the Union? Listen to this.
2: I don't want us to continue to rely on law enforcement, but if the National Guard has to be out here arresting ICE agents, like that's,
1: yeah,
2: we have to meet state sanctioned violence with, you know, parts of the state sometimes.
0: This, of course, is perfectly in character for Francesca Hong. And by the way, you can see the video of this. This is her. We did not edit this in any way. This might actually be the single craziest thing I think I've ever heard in Democrats' ongoing war against immigration enforcement. You can see it at heartlandpost.com. If you're not following us at heartlandpostwi on X, at the Heartland Post on both Facebook and Instagram. On January 7th, when the battle over ICE was reaching a breaking point in Minneapolis, Hong tweeted, quote, "Dismantling ICE is the bare minimum. Merely removing enforcers of fascism is not enough. We need investments in community care, not state-sanctioned violence." Again, she used that same rhetoric. These are enforcers of fascism. This is Donald Trump's personal brown shirt army enforcing his dark reign of terror and evil across the streets of America. And because they are committing violence, because they are

immigration laws of the United States of America. Here's a quick question. Here's a quick question. How many people that ICE has targeted total in enforcement operations have broken a law of the United States of America? 100%. Every single person who is in this country illegally has violated the law and is thus potentially subject to deportation. But the only person talking about gross, dangerous, and I mean dangerous, unconstitutional behavior by government here is Francesca Hong. This would be about the most egregious violation of what's known as the Supremacy Clause of the Constitution. It's Article 6, Clause 2. And it simply states, the Constitution and the laws of the United States, which shall be made in pursuance thereof, shall be the supreme law of the land, and the judges in every state shall be bound thereby. Anything in the Constitution or laws of any state to the contrary notwithstanding. To phrase that in modern English, Constitution is supreme. Federal laws are in conjunction with and flow from the Constitution passed by Congress. Those are the second highest. State laws before that. If there is ever a conflict, federal law wins. Federal law is supreme. This is why it's known as the Supremacy Clause. Any state action, therefore, that interferes with any lawful federal operation is preempted by federal law. An ICE agent executing a valid federal warrant, again, administrative or judicial, it does not matter. They are protected. States cannot nullify these warrants. States cannot say, hey, well, we have a state law. We have a state law that says you can't do this. They can't take any action to block those agents from operating within their state. Now, what do you think calling up the National Guard and having a bunch of the boys rolling up in a tank to stop a couple of SUVs full of ICE agents from raiding the local Tren de Aragua hangout would do? That would tend to necessarily stop those ICE agents from being able to perform their duties. Not only that, we're talking about the violation of long-standing Supreme Court precedent that says no state actor can arrest a federal agent operating within the color of federal law. Now, okay, let's say you've got a rogue FBI agent who gets drunk and murders his wife. Does he enjoy any sort of immunity from prosecution for homicide under the laws of the state of Wisconsin? Of course not. But can an ICE agent be prosecuted for committing acts of state violence? As Francesca Hong put it, no. There's a case that goes all the way back to 1890. It's called In Re Nagel. And it actually deals with a wild situation in which a Supreme Court justice actually had to recuse himself from the case because he was part of the case. Stephen J. Field was an associate justice of the court, and he ruled against this guy by the name of David Terry. The U.S. Attorney General, because of credible threats that were being mailed to Justice Field from Terry, directed a U.S. Marshal by the name of David Nagel to serve as Justice Field's bodyguard while he was riding circuit. And what that means, why we have quote-unquote circuit courts, is judges, back in the day, they used to literally go from courthouse to courthouse to courthouse. They would go by train, they would go by horseback. And they would go on a circuit. Their circuit was the courthouses where they would hear cases. So in 1889, Terry catches up to Justice Field at a train station in California. Nagel, the bodyguard, believes, he sees Terry. He's like, oh my God, he's going to try to kill Justice Field. So he pulls out his pistol, shoots and kills David Terry. Guess what? California authorities arrested him. They charged him with murder. Justice Field, by this time, was a justice of the Supreme Court. Case goes all the way up to the Supreme Court. As you could imagine, Justice Field had to recuse himself because he was the subject of the controversy. The controversy was, okay, well, we have a U.S. Marshal here who's deputized by the President of the United States through the Justice Department to protect the justice of the United States.
because he felt like there was a

0: threat on the justice. And this exact thing, you can see the same fact pattern potentially repeating itself over and over and over again as you've got mobs of insane liberals just ganging up on ICE agents wherever they show up in cities like Minneapolis in an attempt to bully them, in an attempt to physically intimidate them, or certainly an attempt to obstruct them. If a law enforcement officer, if a federal law enforcement officer during the operation of his duties shoots and kills somebody in self-defense or has to shoot and kill a suspect that he's pursuing, could a state district attorney charge him with murder? Supreme Court, without Justice Field, held 6-2, it can not, because of what's known as supremacy clause immunity. Because the bodyguard Nagel was acting under the authority of federal law, he was protecting Justice Field, his actions were justified. His actions were necessary and proper to ensure the faithful execution of federal law. Ergo, he enjoyed immunity. What this set was a precedent that the Supremacy Clause protects federal officers from state interference, provided that they're acting within their lawful federal authority. An assault on a federal judge performing official duties, riding circuit at a courthouse in California, that would be a breach of the peace of the United States. Attempting to stop that, attempting to protect the justice, is a lawful execution of federal law. Just as, no matter how much Francesca Hong may hate this, no matter how much liberals may hate this, no matter how much they say may say it's state-sanctioned violence, it's not. It is the lawful execution of federal law. Now, we broke this story at the Heartland Post at about 7 a.m. this morning. You could tell Hong realized how bad this looked, especially coming on the heels of a CNN story last week in which she made it clear she still wants to defund the police. Today, she cut a heartfelt, sorrowful-looking social media video. She looks directly at the camera and she says, "I don't like crime. I want to stop crime." Ladies and gentlemen, I watched this entire video so you don't have to. I know it was only about 2.5 minutes, but it felt like about 2.5 hours. I could have used a podcast to be able to speed up the voice because some of the stuff that was coming out of her mouth, I couldn't believe what I was hearing because it was just so easily disproven. It was so juvenile when it comes to belief about what causes crime and what stops crime. But then I thought, you know what? I have this entire radio show, you see, to be able to educate the public and to use the socialist beliefs on crime, on law and order, on social structure that not just Francesca Hong believes, but a massive swath of the Democratic Party and the political left, especially the political left of my generation, the millennials and younger, they truly do believe that crime is caused by a lack of after-school programs and school breakfast and lunches. So what we're going to do for a substantial portion of today's show, unless, of course, there is an Iran deal and then we'll go to the president, we are going to discuss liberal ideas on social order and crime, debunk them, and demonstrate how it has been proven for a century and a quarter that law and order, locking up criminals, and everything Francesca Hong despises is what works.
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0: if the National Guard has to be out here arresting ICE agents, that's,
1: yeah,
0: we have to meet state-sanctioned violence with, you know, parts of the state sometimes.
2: No, actually, you don't. That is Francesca Huang, Socialist Democrat Assembly Representative, leading candidate for the Democratic nomination for Wisconsin's governor. It is an exclusive story here at the Dan O'Donnell Show. We broke early this morning at the Heartland Post. It has been everywhere and back since then because people can't believe there is video. Check it out, heartlandpost.com. People can't believe that someone is literally promising a radical left-wing podcast. And this was back in October. This was October 31st. So Halloween, she was just starting to gain traction in the Democrat field. She was not the front runner that she is now. And yes, I know I saw that poll that was released that shows Mandela is firmly in control. I don't believe it. I believe Francesca and Mandela are going to be fighting neck and neck for this nomination. And clearly the knives are out for Francesca Huang. Stories like this don't just sort of come out. People are looking for them. CNN.com does not randomly report on Francesca Huang saying she wants to defund the police. And yes, she still wants to defund the police. Those sorts of things don't happen. But Francesca Huang clearly understands that the story last week in CNN hurt her. And I do not believe for a second that the video that she put out on social media today was not timed to blunt the impact of the story that we dropped at Heartland Post. Her saying, yeah, I'm totally going to abuse my authority as governor and get back at Trump by taking the National Guard to go arrest some ICE agents in Wisconsin. So she does a video which was clearly scripted. And she does a lot of stuff where she's just kind of holding a camera in front of her face and talking about issues. She's actually very good at it. But today, she looked very somber. This is very serious. And if you've covered politics as long as I have, ladies and gentlemen, you can tell when a politician is in crisis because it's sort of like the facial expressions, the style of dress. You'll notice she was not wearing a baseball cap or baggy jeans and Adidas shoes in this video. She was dressed like a professional. This was designed to tell people who feel like, hey, wait a second, her views on crime are insane. She doesn't believe in law enforcement. She literally told that to CNN.com, that her long-term plan is to do away with law enforcement and replace it with Social workers, we don't know. But we know that law enforcement, police officers are not the long-term solution. And then today, she gets hit with, yeah, I'm totally going to arrest ICE agents using the military that is under my command. I'm telling you, do these people, do they lack that much self-awareness that they're constantly talking about Trump being a fascist and then say the most fascist things imaginable? Yeah, I've got my own private military in the National Guard, and I'm totally going to use it to stand up against Trump and to arrest law enforcement agents who are just doing their jobs. So she gets in front of the camera and explains she's actually very tough on crime.
0: Folks, let's talk about public safety. Everyone in Wisconsin deserves to be safe. Safe from crime. Safe in their communities, in their homes, safe from abuses of power, and safe from the conditions that make communities unsafe in the first place. Poverty, a lack of good jobs with good benefits, a lack of affordable housing, underfunded schools, and underfunded out-of-school programs for our kids.
2: So if we had a better arts and crafts program, the crime rate would go down? This is the central theory of liberal dogma when it comes to criminality, when it comes to law and order, everything. Poverty causes crime. If we can just eliminate poverty, if we can just raise everybody out of poverty, then crime will magically disappear. Folks, what you need to understand about this is that correlation does not equal causation. I want you to remember that. If you remember nothing else about this discussion, correlation does not equal causation. Yes, high poverty rates correlate with high crime rates. Does that mean poverty causes crime? No, it does not. They're correlated. One does not necessarily cause the other. In fact, I can prove that the opposite is true. That in fact, while there is a correlation, poverty, it seems, is more of a symptom of the societal dysfunction that also leads to the parallel symptom of criminality. Columbia University 2022 released a rather shocking study, and I'm actually surprised that it was allowed to be released in the peak woke era. It was a study of poverty rates and crime rates committed by various racial groups. So you can see already we're like, oh boy, ooh, this is some controversial stuff. You go back to 2022, peak woke post-George Floyd era, my goodness. It found 23% of the Asian population in New York City lived in poverty. The city's black population that lived in poverty, 19%. So a greater percentage of the Asian community, and you would think, wow, that's kind of wild. You would think that most Asian people are doing very well, at least generally speaking, in society. You know, high paying jobs. Asian Americans typically, on average, earn higher wages than white Americans. This is wild. 23%, 19% living in poverty amongst African Americans. You would expect, if poverty causes crime, the rate for Asians committing crimes and black people committing crimes would be roughly the same. The murder rate of Asians, remember, who had a higher population living in poverty than black people in New York City in 2020, had a homicide arrest rate of 1.2 per 100,000. The black homicide arrest rate, 10.5 per 100,000. Black people in New York City who lived in poverty at a lower rate than Asian people were arrested for homicide at a 10 times greater clip. That study alone proves that poverty does not cause criminality. If it did, the same thing cuts across every single crime. Rape, robbery, assault. The black crime rate significantly higher by a factor of four times, five times. For robbery, Asian rate of robbery arrests, 20.8 per 100,000. Black robbery arrests in New York City 2020, 223 per 100,000. Clearly, poverty has no impact. What does? According to a study, December 2023, Institutes for Family Studies, focusing in particular on criminality in Chicago, but also conducting analysis of crime rates across the country. It is almost cliche at this point. Family stability is a far greater predictor of criminality than poverty. Total crime rates, the study found, in cities with high levels of single parenthood are 48% higher than those with low levels of single parenthood. When it comes to violent crime and homicide, cities with high levels of single parenthood have 118% higher rates of violence and 255% higher rates of homicide. And in Chicago, the analysis of census tract data from the city shows that tracts with higher levels of single-parent-headed households face 137% higher total crime rates, 226% higher violent crime rates, and 436% higher homicide rates compared to tracts of housing with low levels of single parenthood. If you want to reduce crime, Sure, you can work to reduce poverty, but it's not through after-school programs. It is through something that government is largely powerless to combat, and that is dysfunction that stems from broken single-parent homes. Does this mean every parent, every home headed by a single parent? My parents divorced when I was 15. My brother was 4 or 5 years old when my parents divorced. Did he turn to the gang life? No, he's a doctor down in Texas. Clearly, I'm not saying you are doomed if you had divorced parents. What divorced parents or what absentee fathers or absentee parents, grandparents or other guardians, family members, friends raising children suggest high levels of dysfunction. High levels of abuse, high levels of alcoholism and drug addiction, physical, sexual, emotional, verbal abuse, all of this combined with the fact that there's all sorts of crimes going on outside, right outside the window, right outside the door. How is somebody ever supposed to have a semblance of a normal life? So it becomes far more attractive when you are looking for stability, you're looking for family, you're looking for belonging to join up with the guys in your neighborhood who have money, who have cars, who get the girls, who are well-respected, the gang bangers. We will continue our discussion of crime, of everything, the great philosophy of society, as it were. Coming up next.
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15: Bill Collins will not be performing at this year's Rock and Roll Hall of Fame induction ceremony despite being inducted for his solo work. Collins telling BBC Breakfast that he was asked to perform but turned it down, saying you've got to be match fit to do something like that, explaining he'd rather not do it after his voice could be shot following rehearsals. Collins is already in the Rock and Roll Hall of Fame as a member of Genesis. The 2026 induction ceremony is scheduled for November 14th in L.A. I play the tech close, my fingers on the trigger. Queen Latifah is teasing new music after a 16-year album hiatus. The rapper telling People that she's going to drop some music, adding, "I've got all this music at home and I forgot y'all haven't heard it." Latifah teased that she'll be releasing music in multiple genres. In addition to the new music, the rapper will be inducted into the Rock and Roll Hall of Fame. Nicolas Cage says he legally changed his name last year to Nicolas Cage, born Nicolas Kim Coppola. Cage is the nephew of famous filmmaker Francis Ford Coppola. He chose Cage as his last name to avoid claims of nepotism, a name he says was inspired by the Marvel superhero Luke Cage and composer John Cage. Dolly Parton is set to officially open her travel stop this summer. Dolly's Tennessean Travel Stop is a first-of-its-kind travel center experience featuring Dolly Barbecue, Dolly's Cup of Ambition Coffee, photo ops, and more. The stop will open June 24th in Cornersville, Tennessee, off I-65. That's entertainment. I'm Jennifer Bolsoni.
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0: Francesco Huang, one of the leading candidates, if not the leading candidate for governor here in Wisconsin, an assembly representative who just last year introduced an entire package of bills that would have made Wisconsin a sanctuary state. Thankfully, the Republican-controlled legislature did not allow them anywhere near a vote. She said in podcast video that we unearthed at the Heartland Post from back in October that if elected governor, she would use the National Guard to be deployed on Wisconsin streets and start arresting ICE agents as a way of standing up to President Trump and also to keep illegal aliens from being arrested, detained, and deported. It is about the most insane thing that I think I've ever heard a statewide candidate in any state say. I mean, this isn't just your garden variety, you know, Democrats calling ICE agents Nazis or the SS or, as Huang herself has called them, enablers of fascism, Trump's brown shirts, stuff like that. She is actually saying, I am going to get a little fashy myself by using what limited authority I have to command a military unit and use it to essentially declare war against the federal government and arrest federal law enforcement officers who are enforcing the laws of the United States. That's like Civil War stuff. That is like secessionist era Democrat stuff. Forget about Fort Sumter. Let's call her Fran Sumter. This is Franny Huang pledging to fight that evil President Lincoln. So once we released this video, it gets reposted everywhere, and Francesca Huang, for the second time in as many weeks, is on blast because of her radical stance on law enforcement and crime. So she cuts a very somber-looking video, puts it on social media, which she's staring directly at the camera, and says, I am not soft on crime. I hate crime. I want to do something about it. Now, in this 2.5 minute video, she inadvertently said, now she says all the standard liberal pap, and we're going through this and sort of using this to teach a bit of a lesson about how crime rates actually go down. And next hour, I am going to show you, demonstrate to you how society gets demonstrably better by using the two most liberal states in the country, New York and California, who once upon a time got tough on crime, and wouldn't you know it, crime rates went down. Franny is demanding that we do the exact opposite. She says, well, we're just locking way too many people up. But she actually said something that does make sense. She clearly did not intend to say it, but she did.
1: Our crime rates are falling, but our prison population is heading towards record highs.
0: Listen to this again. Slowly.
1: Our crime rates are falling, but our prison population is heading towards record highs.
0: So you're saying that when you arrest criminals, when you prosecute them, and when you sentence them to long prison sentences, those that are appropriate for the crimes that they have been convicted of, the crime rate goes down? No freaking way. It's almost like people like me have been saying this for decades, and we have the actual data on our side. The U.S. crime rate from the 1970s straight through to the mid-1990s was out of control. It was many times higher than it was today. It eventually peaked right before the passage of the 1994 Violent Crime Control and Law Enforcement Act, known colloquially as the Crime Bill, and there was a broader national shift towards stricter law enforcement, more police officers on the streets, harsher sentences, building of new prisons. Basically, everything that Francesca Huang says does not lead to less crime. Even though she just said more prisons, more people in prisons means less crime. The high watermark for violent crime in the United States, 1991, 758 violent crimes per 100,000 people. after all of those reforms were put into place, not just the national crime bill, but in places like California, New York City, broken windows policing, and so forth, every municipality, whether it was run by a Democrat or Republicans, they were all on board. We are going to crack down on crime. Violent crime fell by about 34% in just 10 years. Homicide rate was about 10 per 100,000 people in 91. That's insane for the entire country. Remember, homicides are not spread out evenly. It's not as though Dubuque had the same number of homicides as Flint, Michigan. Dropped all the way to 5.5 per 100,000 by 2000, a decline of 44%. The property crime rate declined by 29% instantly. And guess what? It kept falling because the message had gone out. America and the cities and states that were havens, hotbeds of crime, were no longer going to take it. They arrested the violent criminals. They put them in prison for long periods of time so they couldn't commit crimes anymore. What do you know? The recidivism rate, the rate of people committing more and more and more and more crimes went down. And also, because there was a greater law enforcement presence, there was more arrests. There were more prosecutions, there were fewer plea deals, and there were more people getting stricter sentences, and the calculus in the minds of would-be criminals changed. They didn't want to go to prison for 15 or 20 years. Now, if they know that they're just going to get a slap on the wrist, they'll be right back on the streets. Where's the disincentive to stop committing crimes?
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11: Widespread thunderstorms and showers impacting both the southeast and the northwest. The National Weather Service reporting heavy rain and some scattered thunderstorms will continue across the Ozarks and much of the southeast. Across the northwest, another round of scattered severe storms is expected, bringing heavy rainfall, gusty winds, and localized flooding. Meanwhile, parts of the northern plains are dealing with elevated fire weather conditions thanks to a combination of gusty winds and low humidity. A secondary fire weather threat also extends into the Great Basin. If you're near the coast or major waterways, be aware multiple active alerts remain in effect nationwide, including severe thunderstorm warnings, flash flood warnings, gale warnings, and red flag warnings. In the Pacific Northwest, things are unsettled from Washington through Oregon. Some scattered severe storms and periods of heavy rain. The National Weather Service notes these storms might bring some gusty winds and pockets of localized flooding. Northern Montana experiencing a strong heat advisory along with a red flag warning, with winds gusting up to 40 miles an hour and humidity as low as 15%. That's your national forecast. I'm Monica Nelson.
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0: A tour de force of truth, information, entertainment, enlightenment. You get all of it here at the Dan O'Donnell Show. And we also have some fun as well. Each and every day, we name the unhinged liberal of the day.
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0: 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Francesca Hong saying if elected governor, she'd use the National Guard to start rounding up ICE agents.
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6: We have to meet state-sanctioned violence with, you know, parts of the state sometimes.
0: 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You, in fact, should definitely not do that. Francesca Hong, your unhinged liberal of the day. 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
9: Good afternoon. I'm Dave Michaels. A police chase that ended in a crash in Menominee Falls earlier this week has now left two people paralyzed.
10: WISN-TV in Milwaukee reports that early on Memorial Day, an officer tried to pull over a Jeep with no license plates. The Jeep then sped off, leading to a short chase that ended when the Jeep veered off the road and slammed into a tree. A criminal complaint says two male passengers in the Jeep were thrown from the vehicle and are now paralyzed. The driver of the Jeep, 24-year-old Linnea Jones of Milwaukee, was out on a signature bond for two cases in Milwaukee County involving driving without a license. Tad Allen, Wisconsin Radio Network.
9: Greenfield firefighters responded to a blaze near 92nd and Allerton overnight. Here's Fox 6's Carl Deffenbaugh.
11: It happened overnight as crews say the fire started in a second-floor apartment and then led to a prompt evacuation of the building. Firefighters confirmed no one was hurt. The cause of that fire still under investigation, though.
9: And an Iraqi national is accused of plotting to assassinate President Trump's daughter, Ivanka, allegedly as revenge for the killing of an Iranian commander 6 years ago. Fox's Jillian Turner.
12: According to a court filing earlier this month, it turns out that alleged terrorists from Iran's notorious security service had pledged to murder first daughter Ivanka Trump, and his plot was actually so advanced he had obtained a blueprint of her $24 million Florida home, according to the New York Post. He also posted a chilling threat on X that translates to, quote, "I say to the Americans, look at this picture and know that neither your palaces nor the Secret Service will protect you."
9: Checking the Holiday Automotive Fond du Lac Sports Scoreboard, the Brewers are off today. From the Orthopedic Associates of Wisconsin News Center, I'm Dave Michaels on Wisconsin's most listened to radio station, News Talk 1130 WISN.
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0: 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Follow us on socials at Dan O'Donnell Show on X, Facebook, Instagram. You may have noticed we are not streaming live. I probably should have announced this right at the start of the show. I wanted to... Folks, I had everything ready to go. I've got my studio set up here. My knee, as I think most of you know, about 2 weeks or so ago, I had ACL repair surgery. My knee was just really sore. I had physical therapy today, and it's a big day in the life of Dan O'Donnell. I took my first steps. I started walking, driving, all of this stuff. Obviously, I'm still using the crutches, but I'm not, you know, kind of... I don't want to say gimping around. It's the only word I can come up with. I do not mean to be disrespectful to anyone with disabilities. My goodness, I have an entirely newfound level of respect for people with mobility issues because it is exhausting getting around. But because I was walking, I was doing a lot of exercises to try to get my leg back in shape. The goal is to get off the crutches, to hopefully as soon as possible get out of the big knee brace. My knee is hurting, and it's very difficult. I have to constantly keep changing positions. I'm icing my knee right now. Doesn't make for great television viewing. My poor producer in there, Doug, and he's training Hunter. I've got my camera set up so you can barely see my face. All you can see is my foot up on the desk with a big ice pack on my knee. So welcome to the Dan O'Donnell Show, Hunter. Oh, you produced my show before. What do you need to be trained? Just kind of a refresher. Yeah, just a refresher. We love Hunter. Hunter is we have a revolving cast, an ever-expanding cast of producers here on the Dan O'Donnell Show, which frankly, I love. I mean, it's just like, how much fun do we have during commercial breaks? One of the greatest cliches in radio is, the real show is during the commercial breaks. Well, then maybe you should like keep the camera rolling or keep the mics on during the commercial breaks, and you should, you know, be saving that energy. I'm not saying the show is better during the commercial breaks, but we have a whole ton of fun, like talking about radio stuff or just random things. Mostly profane. The book I'm reading right now, it is damn near impossible to sleep with a giant brace on your knee. So I have just been struggling with insomnia. So I've been reading, and the book I'm reading right now is Into Thin Air by John Krakauer about the 1996 Mount Everest disaster. You know, like an uplifting, feel-good story. It's just incredibly well-written. And we were kind of laughing and talking about that. There is a huge connection to iHeartMedia in that book that I was like, it was like 2:30 a.m. I can, you know, I'm half awake reading this book. I'm like, wait, what? What? It was kind of awesome. So that's a long way to say the camera is off. Time now for the Daily Trump Take.
1: We're going to win so much, you may even get tired of winning.
2: Trump just keeps winning.
3: It is a win for the administration.
4: It's also a big win for the United States.
1: We have to keep winning. We have to win more. We're going to win more.
0: Yeah, what do they say? Brevity is the soul of wit. Well, I think I'm the opposite of that. Time now to get an update on the negotiated deal, which may have been agreed to, we think was agreed to, by both American and Iranian negotiators. Still no update from the man himself, President Trump. It is being reported and has been all afternoon that President Trump is the only one left to sign on to an agreement not to end hostilities between the United States and Iran, but merely to reopen the Strait of Hormuz in exchange for an end to the American naval blockade of Iranian ports. Also, some concessions by the Iranians and guarantees by the United States that they will not return to a bombing campaign to also keep the ceasefire going, to hammer home. There is the broad framework of nuclear disarmament and the turning over of enriched uranium and potentially weapons grade or uranium that could be easily converted to weapons grade uranium. And guarantees of inspection, guarantees of disposal, guarantees that all of the material is being turned over. There is reportedly broad framework on that, but there are a million different deal points to go through. So they would be agreeing to agree to negotiate some more. Big day at the Trump White House. Treasury Secretary Scott Bessent announces that Trump accounts are now open and you can start signing up.
2: Trump accounts, I believe, are the most important benefit for young people since the GI Bill. Today, the app is now available on all major platforms, bringing the president's vision directly to American homes. Nearly 6 million American children have been signed up for Trump accounts, which will launch on July 4th. And I would encourage all of you to go to trumpaccount.gov to sign up.
0: Essentially, every baby born during the second Trump term will be eligible for a Trump account that will be automatically, as the Treasury Secretary said, seeded with $1,000 and then invested. Treasury Secretary Bessent said that because only 39% of Americans have exposure to the American market, the broadest, best, most effective engine of wealth generation, that this could potentially be the single biggest financial literacy course that anyone engages in. Watching this account compound interest. The power of compounding interest, ladies and gentlemen, is remarkable. Just as debt compounds, interest does too. Assets compound. That is how wealth is built. Of course, the Treasury Secretary was asked about the status of the Iran deal this afternoon.
2: The teams have been going back and forth, and President Trump has made it very clear, he talked about it at the cabinet meeting, that he has several red lines, and Iran has to turn over their highly enriched uranium. They cannot pursue a nuclear weapon, and the Strait of Hormuz, back to your question on energy, has to free transit. Navigation of the seas has to be free and open as it was before. So he's not going to take a bad deal. He's going to make a great deal for the American people.
0: That has been the consistent line from the Trump administration, from Bessent to Secretary of State Rubio to the Secretary of War, Pete Hegseth. And of course, if there is anything announced, if the president speaks from the White House, if we get any sort of news, we will, of course, bring that to you right here on the Dan O'Donnell Show. Earlier today, Vice President Vance was in Colorado for the commencement ceremony of the United States Air Force Academy.
5: Airmen and Guardians are serving their nation overseas right now. Across Operation Epic Fury, Absolute Resolve, Southern Spear, and Midnight Hammer, they've excelled in executing unimaginably challenging missions under real-world combat conditions. And time after time, they've made us proud. They've accomplished things that the rest of the world quite literally thought were impossible.
0: The vice president said, look, I get the intelligence. I can tell you what foreign governments were saying about the raid that led to the arrest of Nicolas Maduro in Venezuela. What they were saying about Operation Epic Fury, about the Operation Midnight Hammer that took out the Fordo nuclear facility. We are seeing the strength of the American Air Force, the strength of the American military on a global stage, and it has revealed itself to be a strength that is perhaps a generation or more advanced technologically and more advanced culturally and in terms of just sheer raw grit and strength than any other nation on earth. That, ladies and gentlemen, is your daily Trump date here on the Dan O'Donnell Show. All throughout the show, we are focusing on a big story that we broke at my

0: I am not soft on crime. I hate crime. I love law enforcement. Well, no, she absolutely doesn't. I think that video that she cut, it's 2.5 minutes, and it is so instructive about just how flawed the left-wing worldview not just is on crime, but how the left-wing worldview is so flawed in everything, in its naivete, in its willful ignorance, and in its utter rejection of everything that has built strong, successful, prosperous societies for millennia. Of course, Hong said, after a CNN video broke last week, that, and folks, I'm not saying she cut this video directly in response to the Heartland Post's reporting today, because it was all focused on CNN. She clearly had rehearsed this. It dropped today, right after the Heartland Post video hit. So she was focused on the defund the police rhetoric that she was being hammered for in a story that was broadcast on CNN last week. Naturally, she said, no, no, no. It wasn't Democrats or us socialists who defunded the police. It was Republicans in the state legislature.
1: For more than a decade, the Republican legislature has starved local governments of funding, didn't give them their fair share of revenue. So our tax dollars that should have gone to cities and counties, to the people who actually build the things and fund the programs that prevent crime, they don't have adequate resources. So if we're going to talk about who defunded public safety in Wisconsin, let's start the conversation there.
0: Shared revenue just was dramatically increased to the city of Milwaukee by the state legislature 3 years ago with the express purpose of using that increase in shared revenue to put more police officers in schools and on the streets. Milwaukee public schools literally had to be sued and literally had to be ordered by a judge to put those officers in schools, or it would be held in contempt of a Milwaukee County Circuit Court judge. It was our friend David Borowski, who might be the only sensible, tough-on-crime judge in the judiciary. The state legislature has consistently funded law enforcement, consistently assisted with law enforcement. The issue is not a lack of funding. In the very next breath, Hong then says, well, some police departments, they're rolling up in tanks and they have flock cameras, which are the enemy du jour of the political left. So which is it? They're overfunded or they're underfunded? It's a fallacy. It's a lie. It's the exact same idea that the Biden administration was trying to push for four straight years when they said, well, we can't secure the border because we just don't have enough money. Those dastardly Republicans in Congress are just not giving us the money that we need to enforce the border. And then President Trump gets in and the border is completely sealed up within like 48 hours. As the president famously said, you didn't need a new bill. You just needed a new president. Cities don't need much more money. They just need people who are willing to enforce the law. As Hong herself said, inadvertently, in this video she posted today, when you arrest more people, when you charge them, when you convict them, when you sentence them to prison, crime goes down.
1: Our crime rates are falling, but our prison population is heading towards record highs.
0: Now, she goes on to say, well, it's because they're arresting black people because of racism, and they're not arresting people for new crimes, but rather these piddly little probation violations or extended supervision violations. Yeah, the whole point of probation is that you stay out of prison and follow the law. If you don't follow the law, you go back to prison. That's sort of the point of it. But she inadvertently said a truth that we have known for 30 plus years. And do you know the cities and the states that proved it? That if you crack down on crime, crime goes down. Those are the most liberal cities and the most liberal states in the country. New York City and the state of California. New York Mayor Rudy Giuliani and Police Commissioner Bill

0: Bratton in 1994 enacted what became known very famously as the New York City Miracle, a broken windows theory of policing in which minor things such as fare evasions on subways, graffiti, panhandling, those were treated very seriously. The theory is that if you address disorder in the streets that is visible, not just to the criminal element, not just to the people, but to everybody, there is a more cohesive social structure. The message is sent that no crime is going to be tolerated, and that if people are going to jail because they're operating as squeegee men on Fifth Avenue, then you've got other people who are saying, hey, maybe we shouldn't do this. But broken windows was not the only thing that happened. New York City actually added 40% more police officers before a massive expansion, before a dragnet and a huge increase in force. There were 29,000 New York City police officers. By the end of the decade, there were about 40,000. In 1990, New York City had 2,245 homicides. 2,000. The record high in Milwaukee, by way of comparison, and Milwaukee, of course, much smaller city, little over 200. It'll give you 10 times that. It, bad, bad stuff in New York City. By 1998, homicides had dropped by 72%. Homicides in total dropped below 1,000 and pretty much stayed there. During the decade of the 1990s, violent crime declined 56% compared with a 28% national decline. Remember, crime was declining everywhere because there was a national crime bill that was funding local law enforcement, that was funding the construction of new prisons, and there was also an attitude shift. Everybody thinks, oh, it was this magic bill in 1994 that cleaned up America's streets. No, it was everybody realized that crime was out of control. We got to do something about it. So it was a major paradigm shift. Property crime, too. New York City dropped 65% compared to about 25% over the course of the decade nationally. It was an unmitigated success. New York City was dying from the 1970s on, and Rudy Giuliani made it once again the capital of the world. It was a miracle born of solid policy that was proven to work. And it wasn't just on the East Coast, the West Coast, too. Believe it or not, one of the toughest states in the country on crime, as it was getting out of control in the 1980s and 1990s, was California. In 1982, California voters enacted Proposition 8, which was known as the Crime Victims Bill of Rights. It included sentencing enhancements for serious felonies. Plea bargains were not allowed in certain specified cases. You could use prior convictions in sentencing to use against criminal defendants at trial. It was a smashing success. There was a very famous study in 1999 of the impact. They studied roughly 15 years of the Crime Victim Bill of Rights, Proposition 8 in California, University of Chicago. Crimes that were covered by these sentencing enhancements, where you would go to prison for a longer period of time, within 1 year dropped 4%. Within 3 years, 8%. Within 7 years, 20 to 30% decline in those crimes simply because people were being sentenced to longer prison sentences for those crimes. That sort of debunks this liberal notion that, well, we can't arrest our way out of a crime problem. We can't jail our way out of a crime problem. California did work pretty damn well. In 1994, same year as the National Crime Bill passed, California passed what is probably one of its most controversial policies today, but it was widely celebrated at the time. Any guesses what it's commonly known as? Three strikes, you're out. Formerly known as Proposition 184. If you got a third felony conviction, and you had two prior very serious or violent felonies on your record, California law mandated you go to prison for 25 years to life, no questions asked. Second strike offenders had sentences doubled for that. I mean, it was a radical toughening of state statute. Overall crime rate had been declining a little bit before 1994. It immediately, and I mean immediately, plummeted. 43% drop for the rest of the decade. Violent crime, which was already trending down, it was down 8% in the early part of the 1990s, it dropped 42% from 1994 to the year 2000. Think that's an accident? Think that's a coincidence? It is policy that works. We are going to get back to policies that work and ideas and fantasies from people like Francesca Hong that don't when the Dan O'Donnell Show returns.
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1: I'm not going to call it a special edition of The Dan O'Donnell Show, but sometimes I just get really into researching something that I think is very, very important to just provide background on. And crime policy, as Francesca Huang and pretty much every other Democrat. Remember, Mandela Barnes was saying the same insane stuff about defunding the police and ICE agents being, you know, boogeymen just waiting to brutalize innocent people. Mandela, by the way, have you noticed he has been unusually quiet this campaign? There's a reason for that. He is trying to position himself as the sane alternative to Francesca Huang. He is trying to say to voters, look, I'm just as left-wing. I am a socialist, but I'm not going to say the stupid stuff that sank my campaign 4 years ago. In essence, he's trying to have it both ways. And he's doing so by basically doing the Hillary Clinton strategy. In fact, I actually termed something. I called it the Hillary Clinton effect. Do you realize the less, and this was true her entire political career, the less people heard from Hillary Clinton, the higher she polled. It was like people loved the idea of Hillary Clinton. Yes. Oh, yes. Highly educated attorney, former first lady, secretary of state, senator. And then they saw her, then they heard her, and then they remembered why they really, really, really don't like Hillary Clinton. Mandela Barnes, same exact thing. So he is saying nothing controversial. He's doing nothing controversial. And he's basically going to try to skate to the nomination based on name recognition from his last statewide run in 2022 alone. But Francesca Huang was, we discovered her at Heartland Post. She was on a left-wing podcast called Resistance Radio. And the guys over at Resistance Radio, the guys on the podcast, they actually tagged me at Heartland Post. And they said, well, normally we don't plug our enemies. We do appreciate that our podcast, our little podcast, is big enough that it's being used in attack stories by people like Dan O'Donnell. So who said I was your enemy? Contractually, I'm not sure if I'm allowed to go on a non-iHeart podcast, which is a real thing, but I'd totally chop it up with you guys. We're all broadcasters. We all want what's best for the state. And that's what I'm doing with this show. Is not just, you know, whereas other shows, and I'm not trying to rip on any other talk show host or any other podcast host, but you might hear the superficial, Francesca Huang's a dirty socialist and we can't elect her. Yeah, okay, obviously. Yeah, everybody knows that. She wants to use the National Guard to arrest ICE agents. That is beyond disqualifying. But let's take her core ideas about crime, because they are shared. This is not radical stuff that she was saying in her mea culpa video this morning, saying, trust me, Wisconsin, I'm not a fire-breathing anti-cop socialist. I actually care about making streets safer. What she is saying is the dominant widespread belief on not just criminality, but also societal organization on the broader political left. Just listen to how she concluded her video, how she believes that we can solve the issue of criminality.
2: I don't like crime. I don't like unsafe streets. I don't like when someone in law enforcement abuses their power. And there's no way I'm going to cut public safety. I want to deliver it. That means investing in what the evidence shows prevents crime. Affordable housing for everyone, mental health care, addiction treatment resources, good jobs with good benefits, and fully funded public schools.
1: All of those are nice. None of those will decrease the crime rate. All of those will improve the quality of a community, to be sure. But what did I say last hour? The most important thing you need to remember, correlation does not equal causation. People not having jobs does not cause people to commit crimes. People living in poverty does not cause people to commit crimes. Democrats believe in what I've termed the Robin Hood fallacy, that all thieves must somehow be noble, or if not noble, they must be desperate. They are robbing from somebody who can, let's face it, do without Walmart. They're really not a victim. If you steal some bread because you need to eat, okay, no, people are stealing razors to resell them on the streets. Democrats don't believe that happens. Democrats believe that societal forces, i.e. racism, i.e. bigotry, i.e. capitalism itself, and this is the biggie. Hong believes, and a majority of Democrats believe, that American society, as structured around individual wealth, individual private property ownership, and access to a free market, is what creates winners and losers, because capitalism is necessarily a zero-sum game, that wealth is not created, wealth can only be moved around, that wealth can only be taken from somebody else. Elon Musk does not have $700 trillion because he created a satellite company that provides internet to the farthest flung places on Earth, an electric car company that did the impossible and made Americans want to drive electric cars, a space company that is partnering with NASA and doing critical missions with an eye toward returning to the moon and eventually going to Mars. He doesn't own the dominant social media company for the dissemination of news. He didn't expand the reach of that. He didn't create jobs for other people. He didn't create wealth for his investors. No. He took from other people. He took their labor and exploited it and lined his own pockets. At its base level, is that not what most Democrats believe? If you are therefore subject to societal forces and powerful people like Elon Musk and Donald Trump and big greedy corporations like Walmart, well beyond your control, what actual individual agency do you have? Not very much at all. What responsibility do you therefore bear for your actions when said actions are deviant or criminal? Not a whole lot, because you were driven to it by those societal forces, by a lack of access to education, by a lack of access to wealth, because your labor was exploited and then the plant shut down and you were kicked to the curb and now you're experiencing poverty and homelessness. That's another myth, by the way, that Spencer Pratt over in Los Angeles just exploded. He said, look, people aren't homeless in massive numbers in Los Angeles or anywhere else because they're down on their luck and they lost a job. Yes, that does happen. I'm not lying to you in saying it doesn't. The overwhelming majority of homeless people are severely mentally ill and severely addicted to drugs or alcohol. And they do not want, they actively reject treatment because they're not able to use. It is not like, oh, well, I want to smoke some more crack. They physically have to. They have to be on the streets. They have to live that lifestyle because they have to get more of the drug. It is that dysfunction that is not caused by poverty. Poverty is a symptom. Homelessness is a symptom. Criminality is a symptom from that same dysfunction. Where that same dysfunction, where all of that dysfunction starts, all of it, all of it, every single bit of it, starts in the house. If you have a stable home, and it doesn't matter if you have two parents in it, it's a whole lot easier, two parents. I think there's a reason. Pretty much every society has sort of worked this way since the beginning of civilization. But if you have a stable environment with people who love you, with people who provide for you, and it doesn't need to be material wealth, but provide basic sustenance, and this country is so incredibly rich, you can get assistance for everything. If you have people in your life, if you have adults in your life, starting from the very earliest childhood who love you, who nurture you, who develop you, who provide a model for you to live your life as an adult, you are so far ahead of the game. so far ahead of the game. You're going to look at those gangbangers down on the street and you're going to say, wow, those are losers. I want to be more like my dad. My dad makes a great living. He's honest. Everybody in the community respects him. Everybody loves him. I want to be like my mom. My mom's a teacher. My mom, you know, she stayed home to raise us kids. She loves me. Every single study backs this up. Does government have fundamentally anything to do with that? No. No. What causes people in inner city environments, high crime, high poverty, high drug addiction, what causes them to walk out on their kids? What causes them to have sex with women and then refuse to accept the consequences of said sexual relationships? Is government forcing that or is that individual choice? It's choice. We all have agency. We all have autonomy. We all have the ability to choose criminality, to choose to persist and to try to work our way out of poverty. In fact, the suggestion that somehow poverty causes crime, that's insulting. I guarantee there are people in my listening audience, people are listening to me right now, grew up in abject poverty. I'll bet you I never busted a cap in anyone's ass. All the asses in your life were blessedly uncapped. People choose to commit crimes. Society doesn't choose for them. You're listening to the Dan O'Donnell Show. It is intelligent discourse and irreverent fun. We'll be right back to it soon.
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18: What's shaking, fellow sports fans? It's Andy West. Let's take a look back on this day in sports history, May 28th. We'll start off in 1946 and the first night game ever played at Yankee Stadium. The Yankees lost to the Washington Senators 2-1 in front of 49,917 fans. Jumping ahead today in 2006, Barry Bonds passes Babe Ruth on the all-time home run list as he hits the 715th home run of his major league career. An amazing feat, but his stunning stats will always be tarnished by his alleged use of performance-enhancing drugs. And today in 2016, Klay Thompson makes a playoff record 11 three-pointers, scores 41 points, and the defending champion Golden State Warriors force a seventh game in the Western Conference Finals with a 108-101 victory over the Oklahoma City Thunder. They'd win Game 7 to move on to the finals.
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22: Caffeine can be really good for you and help a lot of things, and caffeine can be kind of bad for you.
23: It's a drug, and in its pure form, Chuck, it is a bitter-tasting crystalline powder.
22: Naturally, it's in the coffee bean and in chocolate and tea, but it's also added artificially in things like soda. Your body is enjoying the caffeine. It's blocking that adenosine. You're going to feel alert and awake. It's got that adrenaline going, and it's rewarding you with the dopamine. I mentioned the vicious cycle, the inevitable crash.
23: Right.
22: Like any stimulant drug, and you want more of it. Eventually, it's going to affect your sleep patterns. All right, how about some health benefits?
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22: They found everything from not develop Parkinson's disease to dropping your risk of various cancers.
23: Well, coffee actually is shown to reduce your risk of diabetes.
22: 4 cups a day, 50% less chance of mouth and throat cancer.
23: You should eat more grapefruit because grapefruit contains something called narigin, and it actually slows the removal of caffeine from your brain.
22: Okay.
23: So you enjoy its effects longer.
22: Nice.
23: Yeah.
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0: Channel Show, we dive a little deeper beyond the headlines, beyond the news stories, to get to the philosophy that underpins the events that shape all of us. This is why I say it's conservative thought and not just talk. Welcome back to it. Coming up in the 5 o'clock hour, I do want to get to Democrats in this state and really across the country freaking out, just absolutely freaking out about the so-called January 6th slush fund. How badly are they freaking out? They are all proposing the exact same unconstitutional law to try to stop Trump. We're going to dive into that in the 5 o'clock hour. Plus, are some Wisconsin Democrats starting to regret voting against the budget surplus deal? Sure sounds like it. That story also coming up in the 5 o'clock hour here on the Dan O'Donnell Show. But we are talking in a broad sense about Francesca Hong and, yes, her idiotic statement that we can resist Trump. If she's elected governor, she's going to resist Trump by deploying the National Guard to arrest ICE agents on Wisconsin streets. This is what she said on Halloween of last year on the Resistance Radio podcast.
1: How important is it that we have a leader, especially with everything going on, that is going to stand up to Trump?
2: Fighting for Wisconsin people, knowing that you have the responsibility to protect everyone. It's got to be done through both policy and communications and actions that set the tone. Like, if you know, I don't want us to continue to rely on law enforcement, but if the National Guard has to be out here arresting ICE agents, like, that's...
1: Yeah,
2: you have to meet state-sanctioned violence with, you know, parts of the state sometimes.
0: She says she's pro-law enforcement. She says she's anti-crime. If she believed that, she would be pro-ICE. ICE, in fact, and its deportation agenda, stemming from President Trump's immediate, and I mean immediate, shift on the border and on national security as it pertains to immigration, is the reason that we have had the single biggest one-year drop in the nation's homicide rate in 125 years. Homicides fell in 2025, first year President Trump was back in office, 21% compared to 2024. That is the largest single year percentage decline on record. Records date back to 1900. Overall violent crime rate, 9.3% in 1 year. FBI says that is one of the single largest 1 year drops on record. Robbery, 20% drop. Carjackings down 43%, according to the FBI. Aggravated assault down 10%. Rape down 9%. Total deportations in fiscal year 2025, as reported by Axios, 442,000. The Department of Homeland Security says that in fiscal year 2025 is October 2024 to September of 2025. The Department of Homeland Security says in President Trump's first year in office, 2025 calendar year, there were 675,000 deportations by ICE, combined with roughly 1.9 million voluntary deportations. People saying, you know what? I'm out. I'm going to take advantage of the very generous offer that the federal government is actually paying cash for illegal aliens to leave this country. That is the only major national policy change that could possibly be responsible or possibly be tied. Why is crime across the board? And it's not like, oh, well, it's just, you know, it's following broader trends post-COVID, post-George Floyd. No, we saw the biggest one-year drop. That happens to be the 1 year where President Trump comes back into office and immediately starts deporting illegal alien criminals, a focus on violent illegal alien criminals, and the crime rate drops, murder rate drops by the biggest amount in 125 years. If Francesca Huang really cared about stopping crime, as she said, she would embrace ICE agents, not want to go to war with them by using the National Guard to go round them up if she's elected governor. ICE is making us safer. It is provable. It is demonstrable. And anyone who denies it is denying the same reality that denies the last 40 years of crime data. When you get tough on crime, when you do the things that people like me and other Republicans want to do, the things like Tom Tiffany would do if elected governor, crime goes down. If Eric Toney is elected attorney general, crime goes down. In fact, there's a study that was just out a couple of months ago that shows if you want to improve people's life expectancies, elect Republican attorney generals and Republican district attorneys. That is an honest to God study. Republican policies save lives. Democrat policies promote chaos and criminality. We'll be right back.
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2: Good afternoon. I'm Dave Michaels. As expected, prices did rise last month.
4: The numbers on inflation and the economy are mixed. The PCE price index for April found inflation up 0.4%, a little lighter than expected. For the year ending in April, though, the increase was 3.8%. Excluding food and energy, the core PCE rose 0.2%, but up 3.3% for the year ending in April. The annual readings came in as expected. More people filed for unemployment benefits last week. New claims came in at 215,000, still in the range of a healthy job market. Jenny Cosola, Fox News.
2: The Milwaukee Public School District Board will vote on a proposed $1.6 billion budget later tonight. Fox 6's Andrew Amuzu.
5: The budget would add classroom positions and cut central office positions and lower spending across administrative departments. The budget also includes a nearly 3% cost of living pay raise for all employees.
2: And Menominee Falls-based Kohl's Corporation reported sales were down 1.7% in the first quarter, but zero debt, which is significantly lower than at this point last year when it borrowed just over $500 million. Checking the Holiday Automotive of Fond du Lac Sports Scoreboard, Brewers off today. They're in Houston this weekend to play the Astros. From the Orthopedic Associates of Wisconsin News Center, I'm Dave Michaels on Wisconsin's most listened to radio station, News Talk 1130 WISN.
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0: nothing like Wisconsin in the summertime. I just took a brief stroll outside. We had an unplanned longer commercial break because I wanted to wrap up our really two-hour expose on not just Francesca Huang and the left's view on crime, but their worldview more generally, and how the things that have built strong, successful societies for literal millennia across cultures, across the eons, are being abandoned for social planning that has proven to be failures every place it has been implemented. Socialism is a failed agenda. Socialism is a failed worldview. And the idea that a democratic socialist is leading the polling for governor, take your pick, which one? It could be Francesca Huang. I keep hearing Mandela Barnes has some internal poll that shows him with like 45% of the vote or some absurd number. Take that with a grain of salt. When all of the publicly available polling is telling you one thing, and that is with very few exceptions. There was one poll. It was an outlier that showed Barnes in the lead. But all the other polls conducted since January have showed Francesca Huang in the lead. I tend to believe that. Whichever democratic socialist you pick, and folks, this is the direction the Democratic Party is going. People say, well, the Republicans have been so radicalized under this neo-fascist Donald Trump. No, if anything, the party, the Republican Party, mainstream conservative philosophy in my lifetime, just in the time I have been politically cognizant, so the last, 25 to 30 years, the Republican Party has moderated its position on pretty much every major issue. They're no longer the budget hawks that they once were. They're no longer the war hawks that they once were. Iran war notwithstanding, President Trump still brags about all of the peace deals. Iran needed to be dealt with. I think that is abundantly clear. And on trade, on tariffs, Trump is practically arm in arm with Bernie Sanders. It's the Democrats that have embraced a bizarrely totalitarian worldview in which they got control of government. And what happened? 2020, 2021, they seized control over pretty much every information system. They mandated a vaccine, regardless of what you think about the COVID-19 vaccine. Mandating a medical procedure is the antithesis of what Democrats have been telling us since Roe v. Wade was first decided in 1973. Government off of my butt, government out of my body, right? My body, my choice. How about literally taking away the freedom of association, the freedom of movement, pretty much every freedom we had to lock down during COVID-19? Republican states, federal government was opening up. They wanted everything back open. Democrats said, nope, nope, nope. Everybody is going to stay shut down. What we see in leftist thought and leftist worldview is this is just straight out of the Bolshevik Revolution, where criminality and disorder was essentially tolerated, and the only crimes that were ever seriously dealt with were crimes against the party. Still, to this day, what is the one serious crime that Democrats are up in arms about? What is the one thing that got them in the woke post-George Floyd era to actually throw the book at people and lock them in gulags for months, often without being able to consult an attorney or take a shower? January 6th, they were going after the political opposition. We are teetering dangerously close to one of those socialists, one of whom is promising to use the awesome power of government. I mean, think about this. We are a mid-sized state of about 5.8 million people. Francesca Huang is probably, what, 5'2"? I'm not even going to speculate on her weight because I don't want that to be perceived as a dig. My point is that she's very small. She is very petite. She is promising in this interview that we unearthed at Heartland Post this morning, she is promising to use all of the power of government to go after her political enemies, to resist Trump, and to go after a specific class of people identified as ICE agents who she says is they're committing crimes of violence. They are committing state-sanctioned violence. This is just so classic Soviet-coded language. State-sanctioned violence. Violence committed by the czar against the people. The people must rise up. If you elect Francesca, she will rise up on your behalf and strike back against Czar Donald. Literally what she's saying. Think I'm making this up?
1: I don't want us to continue to rely on law enforcement, but if the National Guard has to be out here arresting ICE agents, like that's...
2: Yeah.
1: You have to meet state-sanctioned violence with, you know, parts of the state sometimes.
0: Straight out of the Communist Manifesto. And folks, I really, really respect, political consultant, longtime Politico here in Wisconsin, guy by the name of Bill McCaution, one of the sharpest political minds in conservative politics. You can hear him on another radio station on a show whose host's name rhymes with graffiti. Now, he's Bill McCaution, put on X. We're 75 days away from the Democratic gubernatorial primary, and he's got his rankings of all of the candidates. Just very, very sharp. In fact, if he wasn't working for that other radio station, I have him write that up as a column over at Heartland Post. Bill, you've got my number. Let's work out a deal. He believes, as I do, that the Democrat base is absolutely going to go for either Mandela Barnes or Francesca Huang. David Crowley is out there. He did an interview with the Wisconsin State Journal podcast. Do we have that, producer Doug? Do we have the David Crowley? You know, don't worry about it. We can get that in a second. David Crowley is saying, I do want to get, he said this a couple of days ago, and I've been meaning to get it on the show. He said, well, Republicans fear me because I can get the crossover vote. I won with 85% of the vote in Wisconsin. He's hoping against hope that somehow he can appeal. So what he's saying is, I can appeal to conservative Republicans, but he has a big caveat. If I can get out of the primary. Here we go. This is David Crowley talking to the Wisconsin State Journal's podcast a couple of days ago.
3: The Republicans fear me the most because if I get over the hump in August, they know I'm the most competitive candidate to defeat Tom Tiffany in November, right? When I ran for re-election in 2024, I won with 85% of the vote. Right. And as you can imagine, that wasn't just the city of Milwaukee. That was me winning all 19 municipalities here within Milwaukee County. And it wasn't just Democrats. It was Republicans and independents. And those Republicans, those independents, and those former MAGA folks who voted for Trump and who are exhausted by MAGA, you know, I know they will vote for me because they voted for me twice before. And that's why they fear me in this election.
0: It's an interesting theory. Given the fact that Milwaukee County under David Crowley just got a massive increase in shared revenue from the state, he was pleading poverty for years and he finally got money for the county, got to get a brand new sales tax for Milwaukee County. Milwaukee County's budget deficit is projected to triple within the next 3 years.

ever came back on the show again. He's admitting he doesn't really have a lane in this Democratic Party. Because he is not. What is the biggest issue that matters to Democrat voters? They may say, oh, it's the economy. Oh, it's health care. Number one issue they care about, they say it over and over and over again, standing up to Trump, resisting Trump. Francesca Hong, in that podcast interview that we've been highlighting, she was asked, how important is it that the leader of Wisconsin stand up to and defy and resist Donald Trump? This is where the party is right now. It has been taken over by this overarching mindset that we are the people's revolutionaries. In the summer of 20, it was last summer? Last summer, yeah, would have been last summer. Axios article, it was completely unhinged. They interviewed dozens of Democratic House members, the reporters for Axios. They were going back for town hall meetings and stuff. And the House members said they were getting screamed at by their own voters because one Democrat said, you need to be willing to take a bullet to protest ICE. Sort of predicted Renee Good and Alex Pretty, right? That's where the Democrat base is. A lot has been made about the fact that the Democratic Party's popularity ratings, its approval ratings, is in the toilet. That's not with the normies, folks. The normies have the average voters. They're Republicans. It's the crazy Democrats who don't believe that the Democrat, that it's the far left libs don't believe that their elected representatives are doing enough to resist Trump. Do you want a peek into the unhinged id of the left where it is right now? Go to Mark Pocan's Twitter account. Congressman Mark Pocan. It is an unfiltered window into where the tortured soul of the Democrat Party is right now. It's no real surprise that they've got a real political violence problem on their hands. Luigi Culture, Luigi Mangione, the glorified assassin. It's because they are constantly being fed this rhetoric from people like Francesca Hong, who truly believe in revolutionary politics, not just winning the governorship of Wisconsin, but actually dismantling the capitalist state. What is it? Hassan Piker, the left-wing blogger, said he wants the streets to run red with capitalist blood. That's comforting. They want a total upheaval of social order. When they say we want to take the National Guard and arrest our political enemies, they mean it. 2020 should have taught you that. 2021, they'll allow rioting. They allowed cities to burn. Kenosha was allowed to burn down. I will never, for as long as I live, forget or forgive Governor Evers, or far more likely, the real governor is Chief of Staff Maggie Gao, for putting out a press release at 10 p.m., the exact moment where rioters were gathering in Kenosha after Jacob Blake was shot. As said, Jacob Blake is not the first innocent black man to be viciously shot or killed by law enforcement. And it turns out Jacob Blake was armed with a knife, violently resisting, and attempting to kidnap his children, who he did not have legal authorization to see, from the girlfriend that he had just been charged of sexually assaulting several weeks earlier. Real cause celeb for the libs. Criminality was allowed to happen. Lawlessness, rioting was allowed to happen because it was in the name of something greater. David Crowley is not the type of guy. He would be cowering and saying, okay, well, you know, we'll give the mob their safe spaces to protest. In fact, I believe he was saying things like that.
Actually, was he even counting?

0: executive back then, now that I think about it, or am I confusing him with Abley? Whoever the feckless leaders of Milwaukee were at the time were pretty damn mealy-mouthed in how they were dealing with the protesters. Were they actively encouraging uprisings against an unjust system? Nope. The Francesca Hongs of the world were. Mandela Barnes. Never forget this either. In a press conference, before anything was known about Jacob Blake, do you realize the law enforcement community had to send an open letter to Evers and Barnes basically saying, shut up, stop saying inflammatory anti-police things, stop encouraging riots, stop encouraging violence, you're not helping. These are the leaders of the Democrat Party. Graham Plantner in Maine had a literal Nazi tattoo on his chest. Could you imagine if someone found a swastika tattooed on Trump's right butt cheek? The man would be removed from office tomorrow. But it's a Democrat. Okay, we'll forgive that. He's far left enough. He says the most insane, unhinged things online. That's okay. The tolerance of increasingly unhinged, just, frankly, borderline diabolical people rising through the ranks of this party. You know, I think I owe an apology to Nancy Pelosi and Chuck Schumer and Bernie Sanders and Dianne Feinstein, who literally died in office. All of those old fossils, Maxine Waters running for re-election. She's, honest to goodness, I think Maxine Waters is 88 years old. She's running for re-election. They were keeping the true crazies at bay. All right, when we come back, the leader of Democrats in the Wisconsin Senate appears to have a change of heart of going against Governor Evers on the budget surplus deal, and she proposes something grossly unconstitutional.
1: Conservative thought, not just talk. The Dan O'Donnell Show is coming right back.
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0: Who is it that killed the budget surplus deal? Democrats relied on, they put together an entire poll to try to blame Tom Tiffany for it. And it's rather obvious. It was Dianne Hesselbein. Democrat Senate Minority Leader, almost as soon as Governor Evers announced the deal, part of the $2.2 billion structural surplus was going to go back to taxpayers in the form of $600 checks for married couples filing jointly, $300 for individual filers, property tax relief. There was going to be a big reimbursement for K-12 schools for special education funding from the state. That was a big priority for Evers. It was a good deal for both Republican leaders in the legislature and the governor. Hesselbein came out almost instantly and said, as far as I'm concerned, there is no deal. This was negotiated in secret, and it looks to be very fiscally irresponsible. Senate Democrats will have their say. That press release was a signal to every single member of the Democrat caucus in the Senate to vote against this thing. Kelda Royce, a Democrat senator, she's also running for governor. She came out with a very strongly worded statement saying it was a backroom deal by three lame ducks. Of course, Francesco Hong came out against it. Assembly Minority Leader Greta Neubauer came out against it. And as a result, 82% of all Democrats in the legislature voted against the budget surplus deal, including every single Democrat in Dianne Hesselbein's state Senate. Well, Hesselbein, in an interview with WMTV in Madison today, said while she stands by that vote, she's softening her tone on Governor Evers.
1: We just felt that's not fiscally responsible at this time. I do want to say on record, Governor Evers is a good man and he is a good governor. This is just one instance where we disagree, and that's okay. Families can disagree and move on. And certainly, you know, we're going to be getting some more revenue uppers in August. We'll see where those are at that time and see if we can move forward together on something that makes sense for the state of Wisconsin.
0: Why would she say, I just want to say on record, Governor Evers is a good man? Because Evers gave an interview in which he basically blasted every single Democrat in the state legislature who voted against this deal, especially those who are running for governor, saying, I don't know how you could say we're going to deny kids this money and then ask for people's votes. That was a pretty close to a direct quote from Evers in an interview with Matt Smith over on Upfront right after the deal fell apart. Hesselbein recognizes, A, this deal was very popular with voters, as evidenced by that Marquette poll. And there were a lot of problems with the poll, small sample size, leading questions. There were some elements of push polling to it in terms of trying to shape perception, to try to get people to blame Tom Tiffany, because Tiffany came out on the Ben Yount show on WISN and said, well, you know, it's not the best deal. I don't think I would have voted for it. And all three, did you realize there were only three Republicans out of the more than, 70 in the state legislature that voted against this bill? 96% of all Republicans, the only three who didn't, two of them are not running for reelection, Rob Hutton and Steve Noss. And Steve Noss has been voting against every single bill that legislative leadership, Republican leadership has put up this session. And he's sort of notoriously fiscally hawkish and will go against the Republican majority on bills that he believes to be recklessly spending money. Hutton, too, has been voting against Devin LeMahieu, the outgoing Senate majority leader, and assembly leadership as well. And Chris Kapinga, who has also not been a big fan of leadership and has gone against it. All three of those guys clearly made up their minds to vote against this before Tom Tiffany. Democrats were literally told by Dianne Hesselbein, we are not voting for this thing. As far as we are concerned, there is no deal. She knows who's responsible for this, but now she's trying to suck up to Governor Evers because she knows how ticked he is at Democrats, and she wants, Democrats don't want an enemy in the governor's mansion for the last couple of months before an all-important election. Well, Hesselbein actually put out a proposed piece of legislation yesterday that is phenomenally unconstitutional. We'll get to that next.
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21: Today,

0: If you ever need proof that the liberal media intentionally lies to you about, well, anything and everything, federal policy, state policy, anything, look no further than Trump's $1.8 billion slush fund. You've undoubtedly heard that. The media here in Wisconsin is trying to pin that on Tom Tiffany. It is the weaponization fund that President Trump started for the victims of the weaponization of government under Democrats. Trump is not going to personally get any of this money. It's not a slush fund at all. President Trump sued the IRS for $10 billion after his tax returns were leaked. There were also claims related to the Mar-a-Lago raid, the Russia probe, all of that. The president never received any money from the Treasury Department, no money from the IRS. They got a formal apology, and they dropped all of the claims against the government. The DOJ then created a fund to address similar claims made by other people. In fact, this is not even, I actually misspoke. The fund itself was not actually created. There was money put into what's known as the judgment fund. Do you realize the United States has billions of dollars to pay in potential judgments if it ever loses verdicts or has to pay out settlements? It doesn't happen very often because of the concept of sovereign immunity, but there is a judgment fund. It's a permanent fund that Congress has appropriated for settlements against the United States. In fact, would you believe that there is precedent for paying out of this fund for systematic oppression by the federal government or the weaponization of government against a certain group of people? In 2011, Native Americans were paid out. There were thousands of cases that were paid out of this judgment fund using the exact same theory, that these people were wronged by government. Trump, his family, they're not going to get any of this money. What is being set up here is a commission. There are going to be four people appointed by the attorney general, one of them appointed by the attorney general with input from Congress, reviews the claims on a case-by-case basis. It can award an apology, it can reject the claim, it can do nothing, or it can have monetary damages awarded. There's no automatic payouts. You don't just apply and automatically get paid out. In fact, this is really nothing new. Scott Bessent, the Treasury Secretary, he did the Caroline Leavitt White House press briefing duties today. Of course, he was asked about this.
1: President Trump is a great American who has endured more than 10 years of nonstop harassment and weaponization from the federal and state government actors. A bad actor at the IRS leaked more than 400,000 tax returns, including the Trump family, all the employees, and that's how we got here now. No American should be targeted for political reasons, and every citizen deserves fair treatment and full protection of the law. The Department of Justice represented Treasury and the IRS in this matter, and I'm going to have to refer any questions to Acting Attorney General Todd Blanche.
0: Democrats simply cannot accept the fact that Trump was in fact victimized by malicious prosecution, demonstrably, verifiably unconstitutional prosecutions by the federal government launched by his opponent, Joe Biden. And by the way, Jill Biden is out in 60 Minutes interview. She got a book coming out. She said, oh my gosh, I thought Joe had a stroke during that debate. Yet she still trotted him out in front of a big group of fans immediately after the debate. There was a book written by Alex Thompson and Jake Tapper of CNN in which Joe Biden ran. Everybody said, you know, Joe Biden originally, remember, pledged to run for just a single term, and then he was going to step aside for the next generation of Democrats. Do you know why he didn't, according to this book? Because he said he was going to run again because Trump was going to be in jail. In other words, he was going to use the Department of Justice to lock up his political opponent and win the presidency easily without having to campaign or be fully mentally competent, because Trump would be in jail. Because that's my political strategy, is literally locking up my opponent. That is Biden quoted in the Jake Tapper, Alex Thompson book about his mental decline. I don't even know what to tell you. Clearly, weaponization of government happened against President Trump. He is not getting a slush fund. He is not getting a cent of this money. He set it up for people who don't already have billions of dollars, but were, say, fired from their federal government job because maybe they wouldn't take the COVID vaccine. Maybe it is determined that, yes, their rights, their habeas rights, their right to counsel was violated in the malicious January 6th prosecutions. But all sorts of states are already lining up to try to prevent anybody from ever seeing a dime of this. Diane Hesselbein, we were talking about her in the last segment. She is the leader of the Democrats in the Wisconsin State Senate. Yesterday, she circulated a bill that is known as the No Taxpayer Dollars for Insurrectionists Act. She said this bill would create a 100% Wisconsin state income tax on any payouts received from this slush fund. Put simply, if you're from Wisconsin and you stormed the Capitol, you will not receive money from the president's slush fund. This is staggeringly unconstitutional. Do you know what a bill of attainder is? Don't be embarrassed if you don't. It's one of those old-timey colonial phrases that we don't immediately recognize. Article 1, Section 9, Clause 3, United States Constitution. No bill of attainder or ex post facto law shall be passed. An ex post facto law means something is criminalized after you do it. For example, I take the pen that I'm playing with in my hand here from work, and then it's a crime after I do it. And I am charged with something that became a law after I did the act. That's an ex post facto law. It's unconstitutional. A bill of attainder is any legislative action that basically determines that someone is guilty and is then punished by government without any sort of opportunity for the accused to defend himself. So a bill of attainder is, we are going to punish a specific group of people or an individual person without due process of law. It essentially acts as a criminal punishment, or it acts as some sort of punishment from government. Both the United States Constitution and the Wisconsin Constitution prohibit bills of attainder. What do you think saying, if you stormed the Capitol, we are going to determine. It's Diane Hesselbein is not going to determine whether you actually did anything wrong. She's just going to say, yeah, you stormed the Capitol, so the federal government determined that you get money because you were wronged by the weaponization of government. But us here in the state of Wisconsin, once again, this is a supremacy clause issue too. We're going to tax that at 100%. We are going to punish you, a specific class of people, specific small class of people, right? And we're going to say you are punished by government. The idea here, I really hope Diane Hesselbein understands the irony and appreciates the irony of what she's doing. Gavin Newsom did this in California too. He said, we're going to tax this at 100%. They are literally weaponizing government by using an unconstitutional bill of attainder to seize assets without due process of law. When are Democrats going to realize that the more they go beyond the bounds of reasonable governance in their opposition to Trump, that they look more and more and more like the tyrants that they claim to oppose? The Dan O'Donnell Show will be right back in just a second.
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16: A white woman's murder shocks the city. A black man from the projects comes forward with information about the case.
18: He says the police are his friends.
16: But out of nowhere, he goes from star witness to prime suspect.
18: 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They turn on him.
16: 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Lee Harris is sentenced to 90 years.
19: I get 90 years for killing somebody I have never seen.
16: Behind bars, Lee finds an unlikely ally in his cellie, Robert. The pair are like chalk and cheese. There's no way their paths would ever cross on the outside. But as a fellow inmate, Robert sees through the lies and vows to do the unthinkable. Clear Lee's name.
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1: It's August 2023, a county government meeting in Pennsylvania's Lehigh Valley. A young woman, early 20s, steps up to the mic to speak.
2: My two-month-old son was happily drinking milk from his bottle when he quickly started choking, turned blue, and went limp. My boyfriend transported our son to the changing table as I grabbed an anti-choking device and my boyfriend began assembling it. Two pumps of the device and my son was conscious, gasping for air and coughing up milk.
1: They all went to the ER to make sure the baby was okay.
2: But upon arriving at Lehigh Valley Hospital, the diagnosis quickly became something so different.
1: One of the doctors had a theory.
2: She stated to my father and mother-in-law that we are young, first-time parents who got frustrated with our baby and violently shook him to make him stop crying, and a confession would only make things easier for us.
1: The parents were told to leave the hospital without their son, and he wouldn't come home for 7 whole months.
2: I'm a postpartum mom dealing with the grief and the trauma of my son being ripped from my arms. And I'm a mom who lost everything in less than 24 hours due to one doctor's misdiagnosis. Enough is enough.
1: And then the next person speaks. And the next one. The stories they tell form a pattern of parents walking into a Lehigh Valley hospital to get help for a child, only to leave without them. And the same doctor's name kept coming up again and again. A pediatrician.
11: I ask you, what kind of doctor does this?
1: That's what I wanted to know, too. From Serial Productions and the New York Times, I'm Diane Neary, and this is The Preventionist, a story about a doctor and the rise of a powerful field of pediatric medicine.
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0: There's a meme, and I probably should have used the commercial break to look up where it's from. It's a scene from a movie. It's a British movie, and it's a police officer, and he asks his fellow police officer, "Are we the baddies?" Meaning, are we actually not the good guys, but are the bad guys? That is how I sort of envision Democrats every time they do something to oppose President Trump. Every time they go into resistance mode, they should be asking themselves, are we the baddies? Welcome back to the Dan O'Donnell Show. Just a couple of minutes left. Leader of the Senate Democrats, Dianne Hesselbein, introducing a bill, circulating it, that would create an unconstitutional bill of attainder, violating both the Wisconsin and United States constitutions. Bill of attainder is merely any sort of law that punishes a group of people, an easily identifiable group of people, without due process of law. It basically assigns them guilt. And because of whatever it is that they were determined to be guilty of, they are punished by government. This is like a classic bill of attainder. What do we call it when government oversteps its limits, oversteps the limits that the people, the governed, place on it as codified in the Constitution? We call that tyranny, do we not? We also call that weaponization of government. People are victimized by government when government oversteps its bounds by doing things that are unconstitutional, especially passing things like a bill of attainder, where people are victimized based solely on their belonging in a given class. In this case, what Dianne Hesselbein and fellow Assembly and Senate Democrats, people determined to have stormed the Capitol on January 6th. No opportunity for you to present a defense, because if you are, and what's the name of this bill? No Taxpayer Dollars for Insurrectionists Act. So she literally just declares people to be insurrectionists based not on a finding of fact by a jury of one's peers, but merely by saying everybody in this particular class is an insurrectionist because I, Dianne Hesselbein, say so. And if they get awarded money by the federal government, we are going to seize all of it for the state of Wisconsin. It's Article 1. It's the first article of the Constitution. You don't have to like flip all the way to the back. You don't have to skim a whole bunch of pages, Dianne. It's right there in Article 1. All right, we are just about out of time here on the Dan O'Donnell Show. A reminder, if you want to check out the latest exclusive reporting on news and politics here in Wisconsin, the best conservative analysis you need to make, heartlandpost.com, a daily visit. Follow us at Heartland Post WI, the Heartland Post on Facebook. We broke the Francesco Hong story that's getting a whole lot of national buzz, and we'll be breaking way more stories tomorrow. Talk to you then.
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2: Good afternoon. I'm Dave Michaels. Tensions are rising in the Middle East as the U.S. says they've shot down a series of Iranian drones. Fox's Jeff Paul is in Dubai.
3: U.S. officials confirmed its forces shot down five attack drones near the Strait of Hormuz and also hit a ground control station as a sixth drone was about to launch from Bandar Abbas. The strikes are being described as purely defensive and intended to maintain the ceasefire. The IRGC says it's retaliated by attacking a U.S. airbase. Officials in Kuwait confirmed they faced a missile and drone attack today. U.S. CENTCOM adding that it, along with regional partners, remain vigilant and measured as they continue to defend its forces and interests from unjustified Iranian aggression.
2: Parts of a major interchange in Milwaukee County will be shut down for most of the weekend, starting tomorrow night. Here's Fox 6's Carl Deffenbaugh.
4: From 9 p.m. Friday to 8 a.m. Sunday, a few ramps along the interchange will be closed because of paving at the I-43 and I-94 ramp tunnel. That includes the 27th Street ramps and the 894 East exit ramps.
2: And Wisconsin's two competitors in the Scripps National Spelling Bee are now both out of the running. New Berlin's Ethan Robert did correctly define a word during the quarterfinals yesterday.
5: Cherubic, something described as cherubic, resembles A, ferocious animal, B, a childlike angel, C, a complex puzzle.
6: Something described as cherubic resembles B, a childlike angel.
7: That is correct.
6: Thank you.
2: Both Ethan and fellow 8th grader Arnav Vempati from Madison have been eliminated. The Spelling Bee finals are tonight at 7, and you can watch them on ION TV. Checking the Holiday Automotive Final Act Sports Scoreboard, no Brewer game today. Team is off. They're in Houston this weekend to take on the Astros, starting tomorrow night. 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
19: I buy New York and New Jersey and Chicago. I know you hate to get rid of the hot dogs, but you can buy them online and make them at your own home. They'll be just as good, I promise you. And California, you know, with your no-show, useless governor, the worst governor in the country. Exxon now plans to leave high-tax, Democratic-run New Jersey, and they are relocating to the great state of Texas. God bless Texas. Now, gas and oil giant ExxonMobil will likely move their legal home from New Jersey to Texas after shareholders approved a proposal to do so, according to a preliminary count. They'd be foolish not to. ExxonMobil's board of directors unanimously recommended the legal relocation in March, saying Texas's legal and regulatory environment is much more business friendly, aligning our legal home with our operating home in a state that understands our business and has a stake in the company's success is important, said Darren Woods, ExxonMobil CEO. The state in which a company has its legal domicile is important because it determines their taxes and what laws they have to follow. Exxon, headquartered in a suburb of Houston, Texas, but has been incorporated in New Jersey since 1882, when the company was still Standard Oil of New Jersey. According to the company moved its headquarters to Irvine, Texas in 1989 and says about 75% of the company's U.S. employees now are in the free state of Texas. James Lee, CEO, Dallas-based Texas Stock Exchange, lauded the shareholder vote in a statement. Exxon's move is also a watershed moment for America's capital markets, the direct result of Governor Abbott, the legislature transforming Texas into the top jurisdiction for business in the U.S. I'd argue my free state of Florida is right up there, but so is Tennessee. So are the Carolinas. And they're seeing massive economic growth, and this migration doesn't stop out of these high taxed, highly regulated states, you know, with their sanctuary cities and state policies and the insanity that they're not going to help ICE arrest people. And we'll get to that later in the program today. And so on and so on. Can you blame them? Can you blame them? Here's what's going to happen. By the time we get to the 2030 census, you're going to see states like New York and New Jersey and Illinois and Minnesota and California, they're all going to be losing congressional seats. Why? Because people can't take it anymore. And all these companies that represent trillions of dollars in market capitalization are now poised to make similar moves. I've been talking about what's happening in Florida. I know it. I see it with my own eyes. And I love the fact Mamdani had to admit that he reached out after he basically, I don't know. I mean, he kind of doxed Citadel's Ken Griffin. I don't know Ken Griffin, never talked to Ken Griffin, but he's a multi-billionaire, highly successful. He runs Citadel. And I love the fact that after Mamdani pulled that crap on him and targeted him and went in front of his house in New York City, a couple of hundred million dollar penthouse apartment overlooking Fifth Avenue and Central Park in New York City. I mean, which I'm sure he pays an enormous amount of property taxes on every year. And then Mamdani, oh, I'd like to have a meeting with you, Ken Griffin, because Ken Griffin said, you know what? I was going to invest $6 billion in New York City. Now I'm not investing that money in New York City. I'm going to invest it in Wall Street South. And why give New York City the money? And then Mamdani wanted to meet with him. And to his credit, I don't know the guy. I have no idea what his politics are. I don't care what his politics are. But he said, you know what? I'm not putting up with this crap. No, I'm not meeting with this dopey mayor. I would not be surprised if you're looking for a very expensive Park View, Central Park View, Fifth Avenue penthouse. Probably one is going to be for sale soon. Now, I can tell you this, that all of these Wall Street firms, all of these private equity firms, all of these investment firms, all of these big banks, they already have a very strong presence everywhere from West Palm Beach in the north all the way down to Miami, Florida. Miami is going through a boom. Now, historically, Miami's been a little bit of a boom-bust real estate market. I'm not so sure it goes bust. I was talking to the other day about this very question was our friend Keith. Linda, you know who that is, the inventor Keith, my friend.
20: I do.
19: And he was asking what I thought, you know, because he knows I know real estate and it's been a passion of mine for a long time. And I said, you know, I'm not sure because historically Miami's been a little boom bust and you get a lot of money outside investment. All these condos go up, they overbuild and the prices tank and then people get bargains and they sell them. Then the market comes back. I don't know. I mean, its growth has been so astronomical. I'm not sure that happens this time. Oh, wait, looking at the stock market today, another record here, there, and everywhere. Oil prices are down like $20 the barrel of oil. Nobody, that'll never get reported by the news. But, you know, one of the most interesting things that I read today that ought to really anger every single solitary American is what Jill Biden is now saying to sell her book. And it's a revelation in her memoir, The View from the East Wing. In the East Wing, the one where the one big, great, beautiful ballroom is going to be, I'm pretty sure. So she writes that on their bathroom mirror, she would at times leave inspirational messages like, you are my hero. Linda, when have you ever said I'm your hero? Never. Do you say that to Anthony? Do you leave messages like that to Anthony? I'm just curious.
20: You are my hero? I think that's a little weird.
19: Get up, champ. Get up. She leaves. Those are the messages she's acknowledging she left for you. Get up, Joey. Joey, time to sit and eat. Joey, we have a meeting. We're going to need you to focus.
20: Wasn't she the babysitter? Didn't he like marry the babysitter? The whole thing's kind of weird, right?
19: Everything about this family is weird.
20: Yeah. I'm out anyway, on the way that they talk to each other. It's weird.
19: All right. Sometimes she would sneak in messages on policy, relying on her ability to be frank and open with the leader of the free world in ways that others could not. You know, one thing I've known about Donald Trump is you can always be honest with Donald Trump. I've known the guy for 30 years. I can tell him anything. You know, I did Sage Steele's podcast. Do you like Sage Steele as much as I do? I love Sage Steele. I know why you would love her. Because of her courage during COVID, and she just, you know, questioned why her company was forcing her to take an experimental shot. And, you know, then she made one controversial comment, which isn't really controversial on a trans issue, and she got fired. I mean, and she was willing to do it. So I admire her so much. So she made me say things I never thought I'd ever, because I'm more of a private person than people know. I don't like to give up too much. I was telling her some of the stories about me as a kid getting in trouble, the incorrigible Sean Hannity, and she was like eating it all up. It was hilarious. And then at one point, Ainsley calls me I don't think that part's aired yet. And we aired that call. We aired my conversation. Then these two start talking.

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0: 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In this 25th anniversary year of September 11th, 01, the Tunnel to Towers Foundation continues to honor America's heroes. 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
7: 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We the Unhoused is a podcast that's changing the narrative. I'm Theo Henderson, and I created this show while I was unhoused on the streets of Los Angeles. We've grown into a two-time Webby Award-winning podcast, the only podcast that shares unhoused stories and news from the unhoused perspective. 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
0: Watching Fox News, a man accused of wanting to kill, threatening to kill Erica Kerr. What the hell is wrong with people? This woman, this family has not suffered enough. She lost her husband. He was assassinated before the country. Everybody wants to weigh in. And can we just leave this woman alone and just what is wrong with people? There's so much evil and sickness in this world.
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16: Southbound on 4194, still got a stalled vehicle blocking the right lane at Oakwood Road. Delays, however, have cleared up in the area. 94 eastbound, you're stopping and going from 68th over to 35th. Westbound from 35th to Holly. I'm Kevin Henry. That's your latest total traffic.
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